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1: The play calling duty defensively. He had to do it for the final seven or whatever weeks of the season it was because it had gotten so bad with Witt. They were forced to just do something because of how bad they were on defense. But he, as a head coach, doesn't appear interested in being the guy that calls the plays. He wants to be more of the CEO running the show, and that's why he brought in Durante Jones. And he's going to really hope that coming under that Brian Flores type of tree, that their defense can actually put pressure on the quarterback, because they did not do it last year.
2: They spent a lot of money on the defense. Odafe Owe, they have a four-year, $100 million deal, too, on the edge. Leo Chenal, they gave 3 years, $24.5 million. Tim Settle, Amik Robinson. I mean, they spent a lot of money. I'm good on the Commanders for understanding our defense sucks, and we need to improve it. And they also, you know, they brought in Chig Okonkwo on the defense or on the offensive side, which gives Jaden another weapon. Rashad White. I mean, Jerome Ford's nothing special, but whatever. But they know that their defense was so bad, and they spent a lot of money trying to improve it so that way Dan Quinn doesn't get fired. But again, he's a defensive guy, bringing in defensive players, and they had to do it. But I do think Quinn's on the hot seat. I think Aaron Glenn is on the hot seat. I think Dan Campbell could find himself on the hot seat. I do. I think some of these other ridiculous ones like KOC and Matt LaFleur, Mike Vrabel made someone's list. Stupid. Coming up, time to put a bow on USA Soccer. And are we going to care about soccer anymore? But I can tell you how I know we're becoming more of a soccer nation. I'll explain it next. It's Mike Wickett with you here Saturday night on Westwood One Sports.
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1: All right, I do the show Saturday nights and Sunday nights from 7 to 11 Eastern time. And usually a lot of stuff happens during the week. So this is a shortened version of Did It Stick? We do it every single week. 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
15: What's happening? Thanks for joining us. It is hour number 4, Sports Night, your late night version. It's either Saturday night or Sunday morning, depending on where you are. And we are going to go out the lines because hit a nerve with this gambling story, this Terry Thompson gambling story out of Philadelphia where Bryce Harper does the video. But that's not the big story. The guy gambled $18.5 million, lost $2.5 million. Is suing FanDuel, and it could be a seminal case, or maybe it's just something that will be an individual. But basically, and this happens, like I said, when you go to Vegas, fat cats get flown in that lose a bunch of money, all these kind of things. This isn't new, but I do wonder if the judgment goes some way, if a lot of people will be stepping forward going, well, I lost a lot of money and they treated me this certain way, so we'll see where that whole thing goes. But I think a lot of it was people were talking about how Bryce Harper shouldn't have done that, and a lot of people just didn't read the story. So we'll get out to some lines in just a moment and discuss that at 310-840-4910. Very, very quickly, want to get to the NBA too, so we'll reset that. The LeBron story really hit a nerve with a lot of people, so I want to reset that conversation as well, plus the rest of the NBA, including I have a strange addiction to Summer League basketball. I want to give you a few things on what I

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11: 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Thanks for joining us. It is hour number two, Sports Night, late night version, Westwood One Sports, Westwood One Sports app, however you are listening to the program. Could be Sirius XM 375, could be hundreds and hundreds of radio stations across this fine country and Canada. That's called North America. Thank you, thank you, thank you for finding us. 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As a personal favor to us, my name is John Lund. I am here every Saturday / Sunday for your pleasure. Alex is running the ship. Ben is producing the program. Gentlemen, how are we doing as we approach hour number two? Everybody good? Alex, you're better now that we got our soccer talk out of it. Everybody's good?
12: Oh, I feel so much better. Thank you so much. I feel like I sat on the couch. It was like midnight at your place. We were about to just jump in the pool after, and you let it all out. I feel better. Thank you.
11: Very nice. Ben, you good? Anything to add? I know the whole first hour we were just kind of ranting and raving and ripping and going, but
13: no. I think everything is great. Let's put out the bat signal for Mr. Positive. We haven't heard from him yet.
11: Yeah. The lines are always open. 310-840-4910 on the Westwood One Sports Talk and Text Line. By the way, about an hour from now, we do this in the third hour of the program. We should be talking about blank. It is wildly popular because what we do is, and I used to do this as a sports fan, I'd be driving around listening, and I'd be like, when are these guys going to talk about this? When are they going to talk about this? And so we do open everything up for you at the top of next hour, but you can call anytime, 310-840-4910. This is very popular. We're going to talk about LeBron in just a second. By the way, 20 minutes after the hour, don't miss this. I do this every single year. I wrote a national column about it on Friday for Yahoo. And it's a public servant's announcement from me to you on how to enjoy the All-Star Game and all the festivities much, much more than you currently do. So we'll do that at 20 minutes past the hour.

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8: 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Up to you, but I would suggest you go to westwood1sports.com and do that. I am John Lund. I am your master of ceremonies on the Saturday night, Sunday morning version of this show, and we always have a great time with it. So thank you for hanging out with us. Alex is running the ship. Ben is producing the program tonight, and this is where we have the most fun. We open it up to you, very, very simple, and we just basically get in the back seat, put in a blindfold, and you drive the car at 310-840-4910. It is called We Should Be Talking About Blank. There's a ton going around the NBA. We got fired up when we were talking about LeBron a little bit earlier. I told you how to enjoy the All-Star game a little bit more, so maybe you want to get into that conversation and say you're crazy. Many people have disagreed with me on the LeBron thing. That is completely fine. I tell you this all the time. The host is not always right. In fact, probably rarely he is right. You want to get into the Kawhi thing, NBA gone wild, more about soccer if you want to discuss that too, and how we were absolutely inept last Monday. We can still do those kind of things, or you completely can go off the board in where we should be talking about blank. And again, the number is 310-840-4910 on the Westwood One Sports talk and text line. Let's not make him wait any longer, shall we? It is our good friend Mr. Positive. If you are new here, you are in for a treat. One of our regulars. He will inspire. You might even cry. Mr. Positive, it is your stage. Go right ahead.
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6: What's happening? Thanks for joining us. It is hour number four of Sports Night, your late night version. It's either Saturday night or Sunday morning, depending on where you are. And we are going to go out the lines because hit a nerve with this gambling story, this Terry Thompson gambling story out of Philadelphia where Bryce Harper does the video. But that's not the big story. The guy gambled $18.5 million, lost $2.5 million, is suing FanDuel. And it could be a seminal case, or maybe it's just something that will be an individual. But basically, and this happens, like I said, when you go to Vegas, fat cats get flown in that lose a bunch of money, all these kind of things. This isn't new, but I do wonder if the judgment goes some way, if a lot of people will be stepping forward going, well, I lost a lot of money and they treated me this certain way. So we'll see where that whole thing goes. But I think a lot of it was people were talking about how Bryce Harper shouldn't have done that. And a lot of people just didn't read the story. So we'll get out to some lines in just a moment and discuss that at 310-840-4910. Very, very quickly, want to get to the NBA too. So we'll reset that. The LeBron story really hit a nerve with a lot of people. So I want to reset that conversation as well. Plus the rest of the NBA, including I have a strange addiction to summer league basketball. I want to give you a few things on what I've seen so far. And maybe you can concur or completely disagree. And then, like I said, we are probably contractually obligated on all sports networks to at least talk about the NFL once during the show. And I'm going to even go beyond that. I think there are compelling stories as we wait a couple of weeks until training camp starts to discuss the NFL. So we'll do that as well. And the Seahawks are sold today. There's some Aaron Donald news, Terry and Arnold stories. And then, of course, the wildly popular Lund's Last Call, including the Spurs play-by-play voice. This is a crazy story. The pilot that jumped from the plane is a crazy story. Yes, we do have some TNT wedding conversations to still have as well. What else do I? Oh, I got a couple other. Oh, maybe the best job in the world. You're going to have to wait till 40 minutes past. Maybe the best job in the world. So anyway, we have many compelling conversations to have with you, the sweet, clean listener, before we get out of here tonight. But you know what? I don't know. Alex, correct me if I'm wrong. We've gone to a lot of places when we talk to people. We've gone many times to Canada, probably every major city across America, Miami, L.A., Detroit many times. Dallas is heavy with us. I mean, we've gone all across the globe, Minnesota, Chicago. Like we've gone everywhere across the country. But I don't know that we've gone to Hawaii yet. Have we
7: not
6: gone to talk to any of our good friends in Hawaii?
7: We have not.
6: Yeah. And by the way, my mom lives on the Big Island, so shout out to Hawaii. We got to get somebody from Hawaii over here. That's where Jim is. Jim, thanks for the he's in Wailea. Very nice. Jim is in Wailea, Hawaii, and he's having a better time than you probably are. Jim, welcome to Sports Night here on Westwood One Sports. Go right ahead, Jim.
8: Yeah, aloha, John. Thanks for taking my call, and thanks for a great show.
6: Of course,
8: aloha. Hey, you kind of lit me up on the issue of gambling.
6: Yeah, sure.
8: It has become such a problematic issue, as it's become easier to do and expanded in every state, and just the ways you can do it on your phone, you know, or you can, by the second, by the pitch, by the game.

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5: Welcome to Columbus Perspective, a weekly public affairs presentation of The Fan. I'm Kate Burdett. Coming up, about 30,000 people in Columbus live with psoriasis. We'll hear more about relief for them. Jay Fox will also speak with experts on domestic violence and childhood asthma. 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First up on Columbus Perspective.
6: It is estimated that as many as 30,000 people in Columbus are suffering from plaque psoriasis. That number jumps to over 300,000 statewide in Ohio. Symptoms can include itching, irritation, scaling, and flare-ups that require ongoing attention and management. And for many people, gang, symptoms can affect daily routines and everyday decisions. That includes managing symptoms, choosing clothing that feels comfortable when skin is sensitive or inflamed. It's a process. Joining us now on Columbus Perspective, Stacy London. You know her as a TV show host and fashion expert and wellness advocate, Nitika Chopra, both of whom are living with the disease. Welcome to you both.
7: Good morning. Good morning.
6: All right, let's start at the beginning because I guarantee you there are people listening who are going to say, what is psoriasis?
7: We get that quite a lot, right, Nitty?
8: Yes,
7: psoriasis is an autoimmune disease. It is the overproduction of skin cells that results in skin plaques that can look crusty or bright red or crack or bleed. It can be very uncomfortable. It can be mild to severe, depending on how much of it you have on your body. And it really does affect the decisions that you make, as you were saying, in your daily life, part of which is why we're so excited to partner with AbbVie on this psoriasis awareness campaign, simply because a lot of people don't know that there are ways to manage this and that those ways can change. And having a conversation with a dermatologist is a great way to really take agency over your chronic illness and make decisions that really benefit your life.
6: So how does plaque psoriasis differ from any other form of psoriasis?
8: Well, plaque psoriasis specifically is like there's itchy scales that are on the skin. There's different types of psoriasis. We won't get into much of the different types today, but there are different types, and plaque psoriasis really does signify that there are thick scales on your skin. They're itchy, and they can even bleed and crack depending. So it's really important to talk to that dermatologist and know that you have that trusted partner who can help you see what are the best ways to navigate the condition.
6: So you both are living with the condition and have had a journey with it. What was getting dressed like for you guys?
8: It was a journey. I'm going to let Stacy start with this one.
7: Well, I mean, I guess really the only reason to let me start with this one is because I wound up dressing other people my whole life. But, I was diagnosed with psoriasis when I was 3. So I have been living with this disease as really essentially a part of my identity my entire life. That has come with ups and downs. That has come with some self-consciousness and learning to overcome that. But I really feel that style is an incredible tool in sort of managing any kind of self-consciousness that you may have around psoriasis, whether you want to show your skin or not. And for me, it's been about adjusting, evolving, and changing as, some days I have flare-ups, some days I don't. Some days I don't mind showing my skin, some days I'd rather cover up. It's knowing that I have options and knowing that I can build a wardrobe that's both comfortable and elegant and really kind of accommodates my condition.
6: So is it mostly loose-fitting clothing, or does it get
7: Not always.
6: Okay.
7: I think that loose-fitting clothing absolutely has a place here, right? If you're having a flare-up, you don't want anything tight that's going to really rub against your skin and irritate it. But, some days you can wear tighter clothes. Some days you want looser clothes. I do believe that natural fabrics, ones that breathe like cotton and linen, are really helpful, especially as we go into spring.

0: primer and light layers. So if you are going to cover, nothing too heavy, nothing too itchy, nothing that could, you know, really aggravate the condition as it is on any given day. But also, you know, remember, you've got an opportunity here to wear color, to do prints, to counteract what your skin may be feeling like by, you know, using style as a tool to at least counterbalance some of the irritation with joy. Mm-hmm. You know, we want you to have agency over your condition, and that is why teaming with a dermatologist is so wonderful. You have a partner to help you adjust and accommodate your condition as necessary.
1: Well, I was going to ask about color, because it would seem to me that if you want to show skin, you want to wear a color that is not going to exacerbate the scales on your skin, right?
0: I mean, color in terms of dye is one thing, sure. You know, you want to be very careful with the fabrics that you're using, anything artificial. But when it comes to color itself, really, it's up to you, right? This is where I think, you know, that kind of personal and personal agency and style takes place. If you like a color and against your skin, it makes your psoriasis look, I don't know, redder or more flaky, that's really your call, right? It's your decision what colors make you feel happy and you feel flattered in. But, you know, if it's very bright red, your skin is very bright red, you're going to probably want to counteract that by not wearing anything with too yellow an undertone, which will make red look redder on skin.
1: Yeah, I'm showing my age because I remember color analysis in the 80s, and that is exactly what I was thinking of. So,
0: exactly, dude, and you are really showing your age.
1: I know.
0: Right? We're not doing that together. We don't do color. I'm not a season. I'm not a fruit.
1: I'm both, so we'll go with that. What is AbbVie's So Done campaign? What does that mean? I'm so done. That's so dramatic.
2: It is dramatic.
0: Yeah.
2: And to be honest, it's dramatic for a reason. I mean, I think it is, because I remember my So Done moment. And I was, you know, in my 20s, I was living alone. I felt like I really couldn't live a full life because my skin was so impacted by my plaque psoriasis. And it was cracking, it was bleeding, it was flaking, it was itching. I mean, it was really challenging. And not just every once in a while, but every minute of every day. And so the So Done campaign is really an opportunity for folks out there who are feeling that So Done moment. They're feeling like this is too much. They cannot keep going on like this. They do not want to feel so just, you know, held back by
0: the kind
2: of things. Yeah, and helpless. And they also don't want to feel like they are alone. You gave those amazing stats, those like profound stats, I should say, at the beginning of this conversation, you know, 30,000 people just in Columbus alone. And I think that the campaign is really here to show people they are not alone. People like myself and the other people, and Stacey, the other people who are in the campaign. In the campaign. Who are doing,
1: oh my God, you just
2: amazing.
1: Called her out for talking too much in an interview.
0: I did not. I was just saying, I would like you to remember that I have psoriasis too. That was really my foray.
2: Yes.
1: So,
2: that's
1: it,
2: the campaign.
1: Does it help to talk to other people who are suffering from the same malady?
0: I mean, yes, absolutely, Jade. Like, that's the great thing. It's one of the reasons Nitika and I are super close friends, and one of the things that's so amazing about it is that we met because we have psoriasis. How amazing is it to connect with a friend where you share lived experience and language to explain that, to feel seen, to feel connected, is so important. I mean, I think that's important regardless of whether we're talking about plaque psoriasis or any kind of community. But the fact is that once you can talk about something, you can normalize it. And there is a certain kind of discomfort talking about chronic illness. There's a certain kind of discomfort in seeing visible chronic illness. And we want to take the shame away from that. We want to take embarrassment away from that. We even want to take away the awkwardness of asking, you know, with somebody with psoriasis, what's that? We want to talk about it. The more we talk about it, the more we can have great conversations. We can laugh. We can joke. We can find a way to manage our conditions with happiness and joy and really live full lives.
1: So,
0: Nitty, you certainly do.
1: For anyone who is listening to this conversation, after they stop laughing, they're gonna want to go somewhere to learn more about psoriasis and managing their symptoms. Where is the best place to get information?
2: you know, there's a National Psoriasis Foundation, which is really great. I mean, I think, honestly, probably the best place to get information is your dermatologist, yeah, to be honest with you. Making sure you have that conversation and, you know, telling them what is happening with you every day. I know for me, I was really honest with my dermatologist about the ups and downs, and they were really able to direct me in the right, you know, place for treatment, that, you know, increase my treatment at times, pull it back at other times. And I felt like having that trusted voice was really, really helpful. So I just really recommend that people find the right dermatologist for them. And that's the best place.
1: All right. I'm going to ask each of you to answer this one final question. What is the most important thing that you want the listener to take away from our conversation, aside from the fact that we're all hilarious and all media people?
3: That you are not alone. That Nitika and I, I wasn't supposed to say her nickname on air. Nitika and I talk about this all the time. We have each other, and we are very, very lucky to have that. But we also really believe in this bigger community and in creating awareness campaigns like the one that we're doing with AbbVie in order for people to know that it is okay to talk, to connect, to ask questions, and to get answers. You know, there are many, many treatment options. Talk with your doctor. Figure out the best route for you.
2: Yeah, and I would say I completely agree with all of that and feel the same. And I also think that, you know, this has been a really great opportunity for me to find my voice, living with psoriasis, figuring out how to advocate for myself, how to also advocate for myself in friend groups and get my needs met in different ways. I think really learning how to have that sense of empowerment as you're navigating this journey has been one of the most impactful things for me. And if people can start to look at it that way, I think it would be really helpful.
1: Agreed. We want to thank Stacy and Nitika for being our guests today. And for Columbus Perspective, I'm Jay Fox.
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18: I'm your 10 Weather Impact meteorologist, Lily Aldridge, with 97.1 The Fan. Once that rain is out of here, you are dry, and it's going to stay like that up until mid of next week, up until your Thursday. For the most part, we do have a heat dome returning into our forecast, so temperatures will start to climb back up by the time you hit Tuesday and Wednesday this week. I'm your 10 Weather Impact meteorologist, Lily Aldridge, with 97.1 The Fan.
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1: Most recent statistics from the Columbus Division of Police and the Ohio Domestic Violence Network reveal at least 825 victims of felony domestic violence in Columbus in 2024, with 23 of those cases resulting in fatalities. Those are the ones that were reported. Many go unreported. Nunzia Mondo was a victim of domestic violence. She's written a new book called My Silent Prison, helping to reinforce that domestic violence knows no societal boundaries. She joins us now on Columbus Perspective. Good morning.
20: Good morning.
1: Your story is raw, real, and frightening. How long did you put off telling it until you were finally ready?
20: Well, the whole process of writing it down took me almost 8 years. I was ready to write it after I went to a psychiatrist for the first time in my life. And I just sat down for 3 days and I just started writing. And then I thought, I can't stop. I have to keep on going. And so with lots of fits and starts, I got it done over quite a long period because I didn't have a publishing deadline.
1: The book highlights spousal abuse among the wealthy and the elite. Is it more common than most people are aware?
20: I think it is probably more common than most people are aware. I think it's more common in any socioeconomic group than most people are aware. But I think in the case of the well-heeled, it's more common because there is a bigger sense of shame. People assume that you know better, you're well educated, you have the resources to extricate yourself from it, but it's just not so.
1: Your abuse was both verbal and physical. Is it easier to hide the former than the latter, and how did you do it?
20: I was pretty good at hiding both, to tell you the truth. I did it by sticking up for my husband. I did it by making excuses to myself. When I was suffering, I always had a smile stitched onto my face. And as far as the physical abuse was concerned, I just stayed at home. I would stay at home until the bruising had, you know, disappeared.
1: Do you remember the movie What's Love Got to Do with It?
20: No, I don't.
1: So the movie What's Love Got to Do with It highlighted the domestic abuse and violence that Tina Turner suffered at the hands of her husband and musical partner, Ike Turner. And she, too, was in an elite societal situation, being both verbally and physically abused. And she finally had a break-free moment. And in the movie, she goes to the desk of a hotel, and she is beaten and bruised, and she has no money of her own except a mobile card, and they recognized her and they gave her a room, and then she found shelter and she moved on. What was your break free moment?
20: My break free moment happened after 3 years of hell. And my husband had said to me the week before that he was going out on a Friday evening. And it was like an announcement or a proclamation. And he didn't bother telling me who he was going out with or what he was doing. He just said, "I'm going out." And that was the first time he'd ever done that in 30 years. And I think that sowed the seeds of suspicion in me. And then I just, he gave me a very sort of a terrible speech one evening. He took me to a bar and gave me a speech that was very confusing to me. He told me that if I didn't sharpen up, that he was going to divorce me and I needed to do A, B, and C. And I sort of ruminated about all this. But then the following weekend, it was as though the whole thing was dropped and everything was okay. I was profoundly confused, and I was sitting there on the Monday morning after the weekend following that confusing week, and I just thought, holy cow, Nuncia, there is something going on here. And I don't know whether it was divine intervention or what, but I went running to the filing cabinet, and that's when I saw that, you know, lots of stuff was missing. And then I hired a PI. But it was really that week of his funny behavior. But if I had been less of a turtle with my head stuck inside my shell, I probably would have noticed strange behavior far earlier than I did. So the abuse was very much tied up with adultery.
1: Domestic violence and spousal abuse knows no boundaries. Race, gender, status, religion, sexual orientation, beyond. Can everyone identify with your story, in your opinion?
20: I think it's entirely possible. Yeah, and it doesn't just happen in romantic relationships. It happens within the family, and it happens within friendships, and it happens in the workplace as well. But I'm hoping with my book and the state of other books that have come out recently, that people will, become aware of when people are trying to dominate you. and ruin you and destroy you. And they will take measures to avoid it and remove themselves from the situation.
1: What is your life like now? And more importantly, how's your mental health?
20: My life is pretty good. I don't, I was never a materialistic person anyway. And I often used to say to my husband, you know, I'd really rather not have, you know, all these trinkets and all these trips. If we could just not turn every simple exchange into, you know, a crisis. So I'm living a relatively simple life. I can't say that I'm poor. I live relatively comfortably, but nowhere as luxuriously as I did when I was married to Tom. My life is much more pleasant because I have only myself to answer to. I can go to bed when I want. I can think what I want. I can hold any opinion I want to hold. And it's just a much, I'm just far more relaxed. I'm far happier. It is a bit lonely from time to time, though, because I think that what Tom destroyed in me is trust. I don't really trust people enough to get close to them.
1: How much therapy was necessary to begin the healing process?
20: I would say it was about a year of intense therapy, and then I had a very good therapist who weaned me off of her. She saw that I didn't need her. And that's the sort of therapist you want to get. I mean, obviously, some people may need more than that.
1: Right.
20: But I think I'm a strong, I think I'm very lucky. I'm very blessed. I have a strong sort of constitution, and I recovered, but not everybody can.
1: Well, and
20: especially
1: that's
20: the children.
1: That's exactly right. So what advice do you have for anyone who has been in an abusive situation, whether they be a child or an adult, regardless of what the relationship circumstances were? What's your advice?
20: I am currently investigating EMDR, which is tapping, for my son, because he has, my eldest child, who has not recovered from the trauma. I would recommend that you speak with someone, but that you be very careful about who you speak to. Make sure that you're going to a good counselor. And if you're not yet out of the relationship, be especially careful about counselors who would like to apportion blame to both sides, because sometimes it's not the fault of both parties. It's mainly the fault of the abuser, and there's nothing that the abused victim can do about it. If you're a person with faith, I think that you can find solace and help from your synagogue or your church or your mosque. Although I think some communities are more progressive than others when it comes to talking about these sorts of things. I live in a place that does not have a lot of, let's say, resources for people like me.
1: The book is called My Silent Prison, A Cautionary Tale of Spousal Abuse in the 1%. The author is Nunzi Amando, and we thank her for sharing her story this morning. For Columbus Perspective, I'm Jay Fox.
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1: It is estimated that 10% of all adults in Columbus, Ohio, have been diagnosed with asthma. And guess what, gang? I'm one of them. In addition, Nationwide Children's Hospital estimates approximately 47,000 children in the central Ohio area have also been diagnosed with the respiratory disease. Westfield Center, Ohio native Reed Wiley was an active athlete and was diagnosed with asthma at a very early age, despite the asthma making it difficult difficult to breathe, Reed went on to play college hockey for the University of Akron. His mother, Mary Wiley, along with her husband, Glenn, created the Reed Wiley Foundation to improve the lives of Ohio children with asthma after losing their son, Reed, to complications from the disease back in December of 2020. She joins us now on Columbus Perspective. Mary, I know we've talked before, but our condolences again on the loss of your son as a parent. I know no words can begin to express the extreme grief you have both endured as his parents.
2: Good morning, Jay, and thanks for having us. Absolutely. It has been 5.5 years, and there is not a day that goes by that we don't think of him, wish he was still here with us. His memory will stay with us forever.
1: Yeah, they say, may the memory forever be a blessing, and that really is the most important part. So let's talk about those memories. Tell us about Reed. What was he like as a child, and how did he combat asthma and still be able to play a really physically demanding sport like hockey?
2: Sure. Reed was a fiery redhead. And if you know any redheads, they are full of energy. He was a delight. He would walk into a room and had the brightest smile. He would light it up. He demanded attention. And as you were saying earlier, he was diagnosed at a very young age. He did battle it. We went through a lot of different treatments. And with asthma, there are a lot of variables when it comes to what triggers the attacks. With Reed, ironically, it could be very seasonal. When he was going for hockey tryouts, which historically started in August, going from the high temperatures, heat and humidity in the summer into a cold arena, his lungs would basically shut down. So needless to say, we would be on standby with his rescue inhalers trying to keep those airways open so that he could get through tryouts, and succeeded for many years managing it that way.
1: You know, that's exactly right, because for me, if it's going to rain, I know I'm going to be in trouble. And if the temperature drops dramatically, I know I'm going to be in trouble as an asthmatic. So we know what the triggers are, and we try to prepare for them as best we can. But what were the circumstances surrounding his passing with all of the rescue inhalers at hand?
2: You know, if there was one solid, definitive answer, I'd love to share that with you. It was during COVID. There could have been a number of factors, but I can't pinpoint one.
1: Did he have COVID?
2: We can't say for sure. And honestly, I don't want to go down that path right now, Jay. Unfortunately, there was complications that he succumbed to.
1: Got it. Why did you both decide to turn grief into action to start the foundation?
2: Well, after his passing in December of 2020, obviously Glenn, myself, and our daughter Erin took some time off to grieve and figure out what our life was going to look like without Reed being part of it. Glenn and I are avid golfers, so we thought, hey, let's maybe start a foundation to keep his memory alive. Have a charity golf outing, see if we can raise some money and support the American Lung Association. So in May of 2022, we held our first charity golf outing. It was a success that we thought at that time, raising close to $60,000. And with those funds and working with the Lung Association, we were able to work with Ohio school-based nurses in providing education and resources so they can help manage their students who are battling asthma.
1: Now, what is the back-to-school backpack pilot program?
2: Sure. That backpack program was an initiative that both the Lung Association and our foundation developed. It is essentially a backpack that is filled with asthma-related information, tools, as well as some school supplies, but basically tells these young students even through high school, about different triggers, when to go and see a school nurse, when they should go to the emergency department, what they can be on the lookout for. So this little backpack is filled with resources that children and adolescents can relate to.
1: Now, that's what's in the backpack, but you guys have also used your fundraising to provide resources directly for the schools. So tell me a little bit about those programs.
2: Sure. With our Open Airways programs, we have been able to provide school nurses, again, through the American Lung Association, education so that they can help identify when a student comes in to their nurse's office and they're having difficulty breathing. It could be a minor attack, or it could be something where they do need immediate medical assistance, where we can then provide them with rescue inhalers and the spacers in order to properly deliver the medication.
1: What does the future of the foundation look like? What do you hope to accomplish next?
2: Wow, big question. We will hold our fifth annual Reed Wiley Charity Golf event. It's hard to keep that momentum going, but we are still going and going strong. This year, we hope to raise close to $100,000. And with that, our ultimate goal is to be able to provide each and every school, long-term future, in the state of Ohio with those rescue inhalers and spacers so that no child would ever have to experience anything that Glenn and I did experience.
1: For folks that want to help but may not be able to play golf, what is the website where they can either make a donation or volunteer to help in some way?
2: Sure, we do have a very wonderful website. It is the Reed Wiley Foundation.
1: That website is reedwileyfoundation.org. reedwileyfoundation.org.
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1: All right. 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And for Columbus Perspective, I'm Jay Fox.
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12: 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I'm Stacia Nutkin. This day in our nation's capital is about more than visiting memorials. It's about giving our veterans something many of them never received, a chance to be seen, remembered, thanked, and welcomed home, while ensuring the sacrifices of their generation are never forgotten. And we've told you stories of honor flights before, but celebrating America's 250th birthday made this one feel extra special. This is a day our heroes will never forget.
13: Thank you for your service, sir. Thank you. Thank you for your service.
14: Dark clouds hung over Washington, D.C., but they couldn't overshadow this welcome. 71 Central Ohio veterans make their way to the World War II Memorial. Strangers stop to applaud. It's a reception filled with gratitude.
15: Enjoy your day. We wouldn't be doing anything like this today if it hadn't been for you. So enjoy your time.
14: An important reminder of why this place exists.
16: We are honored today to have a World War II hero among us, a 100-year-old John Wilson from Newark, Ohio.
14: Marine Corps veteran John Wilson is honored at his memorial.
17: Thank you, sir. Thank you for your service.
18: Thank you. Thank you very much.
14: John is sharing the journey with his two sons, including one who followed him into the Marine Corps.
17: For me, there is nothing like being together with my two sons.
18: And so he's kind of a role model to my brother and I.
14: For the Wilson family, the memorials matter, but the time together may mean even more.
18: And what a blessing it is for me to experience this, and especially with my father and my brother.
17: But it becomes special when it's with family.
14: Even on a day of celebration, John's thoughts return to the men who never made it home.
17: I'm sorry for them.
20: You think of them?
17: I think of them all the time.
14: And while the applause warms his heart, it's a reminder that freedom is not free.
17: Well, it means that we all owe something. And the sacrifices we make are to be appreciated. But we have to remember those that are not here with us. Never forget them. Never.
12: The memorials of our nation's capital draw millions of visitors each year. But for the veterans on this honor flight, the experience carries a much deeper meaning, especially as we mark America's 250th birthday. This day in D.C. is marked by reflection, remembrance, and camaraderie in an unforgettable journey.
14: For more than 250 years, the story of America has been written by ordinary people answering the call to serve. On this honor flight, veterans from different wars find their place in that story.
18: When I hear uncommon valor, I just think of the ordinary soldier, serviceman. That's what I think of.
14: The memorials are more than monuments. They're reflections of service, sacrifice, and history.
18: Very powerful.
14: Heroism not found in statues, but in everyday people faced with extraordinary moments.
20: What does it mean to you to stand here by this Ohio pillar?
21: It is really an honor. I've been trying to get here for a couple of years now, and I'm here. It feels good.
14: The impact of this day, not just from what he's seeing, but what he's experiencing.
21: The camaraderie between all of the veterans.
20: How powerful is that?
21: Oh, that's awesome. That is really awesome.
14: That bond takes on a different meaning for a father and son being honored together, Junior and Philip Legg.
20: What does it mean to be together and be honored in this way?
18: It means quite a bit. I enjoy it.
14: Here in our nation's capital, freedom comes with a name, a face, and a cost.
18: If you want to see where freedom isn't free, go to the VA hospital. They'll give you an idea how what freedom costs.
15: Welcome to the World War II Memorial, guys.
21: Thank you.
14: Different wars, different generations, the same truth.
21: It's a long time coming, and it's a lot of sacrifices being done.
14: Ordinary people who answered the call and helped write 250 years of America's story.
18: I had a hard time not shedding tears. It meant a lot. I'm kind of overwhelmed by it.
21: I'm just taking it all in.
12: The story of America is built on the service and sacrifice of generations of veterans. As we mark 250 years, one local Korean War veteran is reflecting on his role in that history, reconnecting with memories he's carried for decades. At the Korean War Veterans Memorial, Larry Miller was thinking about those who stood by him years ago. Honoring those who served.
22: The jacket is over his M30.
15: Yeah.
14: But Larry Miller isn't quite sure what to make of all the cheers.
22: Oh, it's wonderful. I can't believe it. I mean, you know, it's like, why do you want to shake my hand?
14: There's a celebration at every stop.
22: Go ahead, hon. I'm sorry.
20: Well, thank you for your service.
22: Well, thank you so much.
14: But at the Korean War Veterans Memorial.
23: As you're looking at it, you get your image into the... from the wall.
14: The mood changes.
23: It tells about the serviceman missing in action.
22: Uh-huh.
14: Here, the thank yous give way to memories.
22: Yeah. Lord, a lot of good guys there.
14: Memories of the men he served beside more than 70 years ago.
20: Tell us what this memorial means to you.
22: Too
20: as strong. A Korean War.
22: Yes.
14: For a moment, the emotion says more than words can.
22: Those are heroes. They're all heroes. And it's wonderful that they're remembered like this. it just gives me goosebumps.
14: The Korean War is often called the Forgotten War. Larry believes memorials like this help ensure its sacrifices are never forgotten.
22: This is why I believe this is wonderful, and we need more of these to remind us of what people have given.
14: For Larry, this trip with Honor Flight Columbus isn't just about looking back. It's about honoring those who served and taking pride in having stood among them.
22: I'm so proud today. I'm proud that I was there and served.
12: One of the most powerful moments for many of the veterans on our honor flight, visiting the Vietnam Wall. Thousands of names, each representing a brother or sister in arms who never made it home. And for our local veterans, each name also represents a very real memory.
0: Oh, this is going to be perfect. Okay, you ready?
14: Here in our nation's capital, the cost of freedom is carved in stone.
1: Look at that. Oh, man, thank you so much.
2: I'm glad we found them.
14: At the Vietnam Veterans Memorial, 58,318 names, each one a life.
2: Thank there you go. Awesome. You can put that in the envelope.
1: Oh, thank you, my friend.
14: Each one a loss.
4: Charlie Crawford, Alvin Curry, Gayoso, Bigley, Columbus Gross, Billy Herring. I remember their faces. They were just young guys. And they'll never age, you know. And, yeah, that was just a bad day.
14: The names continue down the wall. And so do the memories.
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1: On the Ohio News Network. A fast-paced, mixed-gender sport with ties to a famous movie franchise is making tracks with Ohio sports fans. Jack Mosley is the head coach of the Cleveland Riff, a Major League quad ball franchise based in Cleveland, and he joins us now on Ohio Sports Magazine. Welcome, Jack.
2: Hi, happy to be here.
1: We're glad to have you, but we got to ask the question for those who don't know. What exactly is quad ball?
2: So quad ball is, it's a really interesting sport, sort of a mix of basketball, rugby, and dodgeball, and you play it on a broom, like in the movies.
1: So what is the difference between what fans saw in the Harry Potter movie franchise and what actually happens on the field?
2: The biggest thing is we can't fly. That's always the first thing people ask. So we can't fly. So, and instead of broomsticks, it's just it's sort of like a PVC pipe with ends capped on it. So, like in basketball, you have to dribble. In soccer, you have to use your feet. In quad ball, we have to do everything with a broom between our legs.
1: So, does the broom have a basket on the end of it?
2: No, it's just a pipe. They used to, in the olden days, they would play with a cape and a broom with twigs at the end, but no longer. Now it's just a PVC pipe.
1: So are you swatting the ball? Run us through how a pass would happen in this game.
2: So there's three different positions. So there's chasers and keepers. Those are basically like basketball players. So it's their job to put the ball into the hoop or stop the other team putting the ball into the hoop. That's pretty simple. A goal scores 10 points. The other position is beaters. If a beater beats somebody with a dodgeball, they have to go back to their own hoops. They have to come off broom, tag into their own hoops for the really big defensive position. So chasers score goals, beaters knock people off the broom with dodgeballs.
1: What is the conditioning regimen for the sport, given that it combines some really high-powered sports like rugby, basketball, dodgeball, and even elements of tag, I would guess?
2: Yeah, a little bit. It's it sort of runs like hockey shifts because there's no stoppage in play. So typically, like 5 minutes or so, you'll be out there going pretty hard. So yeah, we train. We do a lot of conditioning. We do a lot of like sprints, like running hills, that sort of thing. The goal is to be able to go 5 minutes pretty hard at a good pace.
1: Now, before you were a coach, you were also a player, and word has it that there was no position on the field or the pitch, if you will, that you could play, that you played everything. What was your go-to position? Why'd you like it?
2: When I first started playing, I was initially drawn to chasing because I played football in high school, so chasers get to do a lot of tackling, but that sounded like fun. And then I got to play a lot of seeker too. So seekers catch the snitch. That's what Harry Potter did. So I thought it'd be neat if I could do some of that myself too.
1: What does the snitch look like in this game?
2: So the snitch is it's a big person, like an offensive lineman type, and they have a pair of shorts on, and on the back of that short is Velcroed. It's sort of like a tennis ball in a sock. So the seeker's job is to try and grab the tennis ball in the sock while the person in the snitch suit tries to fend you off.
1: So it's kind of like a flag football move.
2: Yeah, it's kind of like flag football with like an offensive lineman trying to push you away.
1: Now,
2: it's a lot like that.
1: When you moved into the coaching seat, did you want to stop playing? Was there ever a possibility of player coach?
2: I've always loved playing. So for me, I have always wanted to keep playing. I did recently get to start coaching the team at Case Western University. So that's been a lot of fun. Don't play with them because they're college kids, obviously. But it is fun to just stand on the sideline too and help them out.
1: Now, does that give you a pipeline to future prospects?
2: It does, yeah. So we have a lot of new players this year on the Cleveland Riff. We have probably a half dozen or so from Case Western. So it's a good start. We looked at college pipeline.
1: Now, have you put yourself back in a game with the Cleveland Riff, or are you strictly on the sidelines?
2: We did do, there was an unofficial tournament that I got to go in for a bit, but for the most part, I'm just on the sideline.
1: What does it mean to be a coach in this sport? What exactly do you coach?
2: So there's a mix of pretty much all the things coaches

0: typically do. So I have to run shifts because it's like hockey shifts. So I have to make sure that people are going in, coming out of the game. I got to motivate people, and I got to, with my assistant coaches, we got to set the strategy and the tactics that we're going to use to try and beat the other teams. Because there's a lot of, like, there's different positions, different balls. So there's four different balls on the pitch at a time. So there's a whole lot of complicated things we got to work out.
1: Now, you guys play your home games at Cleveland State University, even though you have a tie to Case Western Reserve University. What's the atmosphere like when folks come to Krenzler Field to see a game?
0: It's really fun. So even just the venue, like the Cleveland skyline is in the background. It's really neat. But it's really fun. Like, we have people in the stands, people are cheering. It's a really high intensity atmosphere when we play another team. Yeah, it's super fun.
1: Do people come dressed up in Harry Potter costumes?
0: Not so much of that anymore. No.
1: How is the team doing?
0: So we play our first series this weekend at Charlotte. So we're looking forward to that. The team is looking pretty good so far. So I think we're going to make waves this year. We're really looking forward to a big year.
1: Who stands out as a premier player or two on the team?
0: I have to shout out Joseph Lombardi. Last year, he led the league in goals. So he's sort of our star player. And then this year, we're getting, from Case Western University, we're getting Titus Chan, who's on the junior Team USA. So he's a pretty big deal, too.
1: So how can people follow the team? Is there a website?
0: We are on Instagram. You can look up Cleveland Riff. You can also look up ML Quadball on Instagram. And then on the Major League Quadball page, 2:30 this Saturday, our games will be live streamed against Charlotte.
1: And who announces the game? I can't wait to hear this.
0: It's typically someone local. So this week, playing in Charlotte, it'll be somebody from Charlotte, but they'll have some neat tidbits and such on the commentary. It'll be fun. I'm looking forward to it.
1: So do they do it straight like a normal athletic call, or is there some weird voice that goes with the sport?
0: Each has their own, they all have their own voice, but typically it's like a normal athletic call. Yeah.
1: All right.
0: It's like a football game or soccer game, anything like that.
1: Well, I'm excited to come up to Cleveland and watch a home game. Jack Mosley's the head coach of the Cleveland Riff. They're our Major League Quadball franchise in Cleveland. We want to thank you for being with us. And there is more Ohio Sports Magazine on the other end of the pitch on the Ohio News Network.
2: 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And he works blue.
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1: It's time once again for the Great Buckeye Challenge happening next Sunday, July 19th in Springfield. Joining us now on Ohio Sports Magazine is Craig Thompson, the owner of HFP Racing, which is hosting the event. Good morning.
20: Good morning. How are you, Jay?
1: I'm doing great, Craig. How long has the challenge been in existence and how has it evolved over the years?
20: So the Great Buckeye Challenge has been around probably over 10 years. And it originally started out at Buckeye Lake State Park, and then it was Caesar Creek, and then we finally ended at Buck Creek State Park, its current home. And Buck Creek State Park, it's, I don't know if you've been there or not, but it's just, it's a beautiful state park located in Springfield, Ohio. Has a clean reservoir. It's a very scenic bike course. Has a paved run course around the Buck Creek Dam. So it's just a great atmosphere and a great venue to host the Great Buckeye Challenge.
1: There are three distinct formats: the triathlon, the duathlon, and the aqua bike. Walk us through what each one entails.
20: Certainly, certainly. So the triathlon is swim, bike, and run. And the duathlon is run, bike, run, and then aqua bike is simply swim plus bike. But more importantly, the there are three distances that everyone or someone could choose from. There's what we call the super sprint, which is by far one of the most popular, which is a 250-yard swim in 4 to 5 feet of water, 8-mile bike, and then a 2-mile run. And that is by far the most popular, just only because you don't need to have, you know, extensive background in the sport. It's a great entry level into the sport of triathlon. And then the next distance are the sprint distance. And then we have the Olympic distance for those who prefer to go a little bit longer. But and for those who may not have a swim background or don't want to swim, that's where the duathlon comes into play. You can do the run, bike, run. And so, yeah, there's options for everyone and anyone, regardless of fitness level, experience, or appetite, I guess you could say.
1: Now, we talked about Buck Creek State Park. That's a lot of words. Buck Creek State Park being the ideal venue for an event like this because of the purity of the water. But anytime you introduce swimming into a sporting event, there are inherent risks. What safety measures are in place for the swimmers at this event?
20: Great question. Appreciate the question. So a couple things that we do. First of all, our event is sanctioned by USA Triathlon, and they are the governing body over the sport. They're the national organization that, you know, handles the sport from an Olympic standpoint. So there are certain standards when it comes to safety that we're required to follow. So from a water perspective, first of all, you kind of touched on it. It's, you know, what is the purity and cleanliness of the water? So ODNR does a great job of monitoring, you know, the quality of the water. So, you know, first of all, the quality of the water is good. We monitor that, make sure it's safe to swim for all athletes or for all people. Secondly, you know, we have a design course. And so when athletes are swimming, there are buoys and different things out there that they can visually sight on to help them navigate through the course. Then, of course, we have a strong kayak and water safety support team that's out there to support any athlete, make sure they stay on course, but also if they need to stop and rest, take a break, they can hold on to a paddleboard or a kayaker and just take a break. And then, as I mentioned earlier, you know, a lot of the water is within the beach, or the swim is within the beach zone of the park. And so the water depth is typically around 4 to 5 feet deep. So most athletes can just stop and stand up if they need to.
1: All right. So when it comes to entrant preparation and training for an event like this, do they go to Buck Creek State Park and practice, or is there something else that they do to get ready?
20: Well, actually, they can really go anywhere to practice. You know, from a biking perspective, they can bike, go out to their local trail and bike on the bike path. They could, you know, bike on the road, wherever they're located. You can bike directly from your home. The same with running. Swimming's typically a little more difficult. You have to find, most athletes will swim in a pool, and then, you know, maybe a week or two before the event, they'll get out into the open water. They'll swim at their local state park and swim safely in the swim zone areas designated by the parks. Buck Creek is a great training venue to go out. I would actually encourage any athlete who's looking to do Buck Creek or the Great Buckeye Challenge at Buck Creek for their first race to maybe go out and just, you know, experience the swim, experience the run course, and the bike course, just knowing that, you know, the bike course is open to traffic if they're going to go out and train.
1: How much does it cost to enter the event?
20: Well, it depends upon the distance. So, obviously, if you register early, it's cheaper. So you're looking at anywhere from $75 for the lowest entry up to $125 for the longer distance. So I would encourage everyone to sign up early for the event and, you know, have fun and enjoy themselves.
1: What's a good website for them to go to sign up and learn more?
20: HFPRacing.com. So it's H Henry Frank Paul Racing.com. You can see not only the Great Buckeye Challenge, but our other events that are upcoming. Here's something real interesting, Jay, I want to mention. The day before the Great Buckeye Challenge, we actually have an open water swim clinic that's taking place at Buck Creek. So if you're looking to improve your open water swim, or if it's going to be your first open water swim at the Great Buckeye Challenge, come out on that Saturday. There's a clinic, there's coaches there that will be giving you instructions and giving you tips and so forth, how to not only open water swim, but just to improve your swim overall.
1: What a great idea. We want to thank our friend Craig Thompson from HFP Racing for being with us. We will see you at the Great Buckeye Challenge next Sunday, the 19th of July in Springfield. And there is more Ohio Sports Magazine just a swim's length away on the Ohio News Network.
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1: Joining us this morning on Ohio Sports Magazine is Franklin, Ohio native Luke Kennard and his dad. Luke is a shooting guard now with the Phoenix Suns, who's known for his elite three-point shooting accuracy. And today, he and his dad join us to talk about their elite basketball camps that they host here in Ohio for 4th through 8th graders, along with one special game, all of that happening in Miamisburg next week. What started the Luke Kennard Elite Basketball Camp?
20: Honestly, just after my rookie year,
2: year in the NBA, we just started having some conversations, me, my family, some family friends, my old high school coach, and just ways that I could give back to the community, to the people that have always supported me just growing up and still do to this day. And we came up with this idea, like I said, after my rookie year. And it was just a huge success, and we obviously have continued that, and we love to do it, and it's a lot of fun.
1: Do you remember being a 4th through 8th grader and discovering your love for basketball?
2: Oh, absolutely. Obviously, even before that, but I think right around that age is, you know, when I really got even more excited about basketball. And, you know, you start learning more and going to camps and just having fun with it, especially in the summer with all your friends. I mean, it's some of the best memories that you can make. And for me to just be able to do this for kids, like, especially around that age, it means a lot to not only myself, but my family and the community where I grew up. And we got kids from all over the place, but a lot of local kids, which is great too. And I enjoy doing it.
1: Now, this is a family affair with your dad, Mark, who's also on the call. And Mark, you do double duty as both basketball coordinator and babysitter. How does that work?
3: Well, it's a lot of fun. Let me just say that it's the basketball part of it. I've always enjoyed it. I still enjoy, you know, when Luke went to college, I kind of went in depression for about 3 months. I'd tell my wife that because, you know, I enjoyed being around him, being the rebounder for him. And then now the camp, you know, I help organize that. And then obviously with Luke's son, you know, we enjoy being the babysitter also. So we just try to combine all of them together.
1: What was the connection that the family had to children with special needs?
3: Luke's always had a heart for kids. I mean, in high school, I think that's why everybody around here really loves him, because he connected with their children. And we had a friend that is a pastor of Baraka Church named Lamar Farrell, who has a special needs daughter. And we just got to discussing it, and we just thought it'd be neat to bring some focus on the special needs community. You know, the special needs community, they're one of the most forgotten people in the world. And this brings attention to them. It gives them a sense of being part of a team. It gives them a sense of community. It gives them life-changing attention. And we, you know, the game is one of the highlights of the camp. Now, and it's been a big success.
1: Not everyone who attends the camp has special needs. So what do the other children do when you have the one special game for the special needs kids? How are they involved?
2: They're the audience. Like we surround the court with the campers. And it's like a big event. And not only do obviously the kids and young adults with special needs, like they look forward to this every single year, but the campers do too. Like the kids that are there, yeah, for the entire weekend, like they look forward to it. They talk about it. Like they're the biggest hype people around the gym when it happens. And, you know, kind of like my dad said, it puts a spotlight on, you know, these kids and young adults that, you know, have special needs. And, you know, it's something that we're grateful for, that we're able to do. And like I said, the other campers, they're just excited as them, and they're the biggest hype guys around. And it's a lot of fun. It really is like a special game. That's why we named it that. And it's really great.
1: Is it designed to teach those 4th through 8th graders empathy for folks that may not be like them?
2: Yeah, absolutely. You know, it kind of just shows, like, you know, how grateful we are, and you know, everybody deserves, you know, attention, and everybody deserves you know, an opportunity to have that spotlight on them. Obviously, you know, the campers, they're there all weekend, and I'm watching them play their games and connecting with them. But when we do have this this game, it kind of gives the campers an opportunity to give back to these people that have special needs. And, you know, it really is a special moment for me to just sit back and watch the campers and how they interact and how they cheer them on. And it really is a special time.
1: Now, Luke, you've got your dad and your child nearby at the same time. Does that mean a third generation of basketballer is in the offing?
2: I hope so. I'm trying. He loves anything that has a ball. He loves a hoop. He's going to be around all weekend during the camp. And I know he was there last year, and the campers loved having him around. And it's really exciting to have him be involved. And he's going to be a little baller. I think so.
1: All right. This particular event is happening July 17th through 19th. That's next week, at a place called Camp Chautauqua, which is in Miamisburg, Ohio, nearby Franklin, where you guys grew up. Is there a cost for the event?
3: The camp itself is $275. It sold out in 9 minutes. It's a 3-day, 2-night camp. And obviously we feed them and all that stuff. But Luke, the thing that makes this camp is Luke is there every day, all day. And the campers absolutely love that. You know, you don't see a pro athlete that stays at camp, at their camps that often. And Luke's there the whole day, every day. And it's a great camp. It's you know, it sells out in about 10 minutes every year. And we have a waiting list of about 200.
1: Luke, do you wear a whistle?
2: I don't, but I should.
1: You need to. I want a picture of you wearing a whistle. All right. We want to thank Luke Kennard and his father for being with us on Ohio Sports Magazine. And there's more on the other end of the court when we come back to the Ohio News Network.
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10: You've got a beautiful Sunday forecast on your hands today. Highs sticking around the mid-80s, around 85 degrees topping off. Staying mostly dry today with sunny conditions pretty much all over central Ohio. Later this afternoon, we are watching for a chance of seeing an isolated shower or two, mainly in our southern counties. This will not be a major washout at any means. I'm your 10 Weather Impact meteorologist, Lily Aldrich, with 97.1 The Fan.
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11: The biggest college football conferences are holding their annual media days at different sites around the country over the next 4 weeks. Ryan Day, Ohio State, and the Big Ten will congregate in Chicago at the end of July. This past week, the Big 12 conference met in Dallas at the headquarters of the Dallas Cowboys. 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Paul Feinbaum covers college football for ESPN. 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NSFM in Columbus. Paul doesn't have much confidence in the future of the Big 12 conference.
12: Where do you see the Big 12 five, 10 years from now?
13: I think they're borderline extinct. This week is the reason. I mean, I know you have to grab time when you can, but to try to compete with what is going on right now with the World Cup, and even Wimbledon, and really most people in the country having tuned out, is pretty embarrassing. I always thought the SEC doing it next week, which they're not this year, they're doing it the week after, was too early. I mean, even though I'm plugged into the, like you are, I mean, I've only paid attention to, you know, the idiotic Monster brand and the Sorsby conversation, because other than that, there's just, to me, I know that there's no such thing as bad football, except maybe when the Big 12 has media days.
12: Their teams are kind of like a poo-poo platter. Nobody up here wants them. Nobody where you are want them. The ACC has some components that I think we'd like up here, and they probably have some components you'd like down there.
13: Yeah, do you remember, I think it was like 2018, 19, one of those years when Utah was playing a game. Had they won, they would have been in the playoffs. And I said on Get Up one morning, sitting in New York next to Greenberg, I said, nobody wants Utah in the CFP. There's not a single person in America. Mm-hmm. Naturally, everybody went crazy. Joel Klatt tweeted, how can you be so... like I was really being serious. The truth of the matter is nobody really... And thank goodness they lost that night and nobody had to deal with them. It's the same way with the Big 12. Last year was their big moment with Texas Tech. And what a bomb. They laid in that playoff game. And really, the only time they've been relevant since is Sorsby and Cody Campbell. And it's just not... you know, your mark came in on a white horse, you know, New York media giant. And, you know, he's kept the league slightly relevant, but that's about it.
12: Something else is going to have to happen next week. And this conference is based out of a region where you live. You still in Charlotte, or do I have that right?
13: No,
12: still,
13: I finally you moved back? Got kicked out. I left.
12: They kicked you out of North Carolina. That's great. So you're back in God's country. So, but you were there for a long time, and that's the headquarters of that league, and I know that league pretty well. Their event next week is going to have a little bit of a different tone, and I don't know what is smoke and what is nonsense down there. It's hard for me to tell with some of those schools in that conference, but there is a lot of smoke, and again, you can tell me if it's nonsense, that league is going to look really different in the next couple of years, and that I know that there are teams the Big Ten would want. At least one of them is a team that I think the SEC would want in North Carolina. What do you need to hear from the ACC next week to lead you to believe that they have a tangible path forward here?
13: I think they already told you something by having it next week. They used to try to compete with the Big Ten and the SEC. They're not doing that now. I want to hear, you know, is Miami real? Is Clemson anything better than the fourth best team in the league? And is there anybody else that's going to be battling? What's really interesting is a year later, nobody, and I mean absolutely nobody, cares what Bill Belichick has to say. He really was going to save that league a year ago in terms of media, and that was one of the biggest bombs as well. I still think because of Miami, you have to take this league pretty seriously because they are a contender. I'm just wondering, is anyone else?
12: And my answer to that probably is going to be no. I wanted to go back to the North Carolina thing. You bring up a great point. That's all anybody was talking about a year ago. I don't remember all of your views on it, but I remember mine quite well. And the notion that somehow they were going to do something revolutionary by treating college football like an NFL, Bobby Bowden was doing that 25 years ago. Like, that's been going on forever, and we knew it. You knew it. I knew it. Everybody that covers college football knew it, and they were really naive to all of that. It reminded me a little bit of Urban going to Jacksonville, quite frankly. Like, he just did not know the league that he was going to go and participate in, and he fell flat. Did anybody – how were they so off on what his impact would be down there? North Carolina is a damn good school, Paul. They should have people that could have saw this coming. How did they miss this so badly?
13: Yeah, and by the way, I lived in Charlotte 12 years, so up and down the street were Tar Heels. And when Belichick got there, it really was a big deal. And part of it was just the name. I know, quite frankly, Belichick's become somewhat of a punchline now because of his girlfriend. But at the time, he was still the greatest coach in NFL history. I don't think that's changed, but it just seemed like a long time ago. So you thought they knew what they were doing. You later found out it was a tug of war. The president, the AD didn't want him. The president did. It was a backdoor deal. You've heard all that. And it just didn't work. Because he was not willing to really do anything other than hire Lombardi, who was his former GM, run it like an NFL boot camp. And you just can't put 50 or 60 new players in a system that's not used to winning. And it blew up.
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27: There hasn't been a lot of good with the Cincinnati Reds recently, and we're joined now by the host of the Locked On Reds podcast, Jeff Carr. But there was a couple bright spots last week, and last time you and I talked, we talked about the play of Chase Burns and Sal Stewart. Both of them named All-Stars last week. Even in all the bad with the Reds here, that's some great news.
28: Absolutely deserving. I mean, Chase Burns has been in the Cy Young conversation, albeit he has a division rival that's having just an otherworldly season and is most likely to win the award. But Chase Burns deserves mention as we go throughout this season. I mean, he's kept a sub-3 ERA, even after having, you know, a tough start a couple of times, a couple of starts ago. He still keeps an ERA under 3. He does a fantastic job of limiting base on balls while also having a high strikeout rate to boot. He's everything you want in a pitcher, and this is his first full professional season, so we're going to see a little bit of workload management as we go through the rest of this year, but he has been the brightest spot on the team, and for me, he's been far and away the team MVP to this point.
27: The All-Star break starts after this weekend. We mentioned Sal Stewart and Chase Burns. What are a couple other positives from the first half of the season for the Reds? And then what have been the biggest disappointments?
28: I have liked to see the breakout, I guess. It's a little bit tough to say because he's on the IL right now, but I've really liked what I've seen from Blake Dunn this year before he hit the IL. This team desperately needed a leadoff hitter. And while I do love that Ellie De La Cruz has now moved in that spot, and I don't think it should be taken away from him whenever Blake Dunn comes off the IL, Blake Dunn has still shown that he can be an outfielder for you for the future because he has a good eye at the plate, he makes good contact, and he's just otherworldly fast. And then on the defense side of things, he fits the mold. The Reds want to be a pitching and defense team. You must have Blake Dunn on your roster if that is how you're going to build yourself out. And he has shown that to be the case. The other guy, I mean, I've been really happy with Ellie De La Cruz. He's kind of been on a power outage here recently. Ever since he came back from the IL, he has exactly 2 extra base hits, one of them being a homer, the other a double. But he has good exit velocities during that time. So he's making good contact. He's just not finding the luck side of hitting right now. And I think that we're going to see that come back to him because he's still hitting over 270. He still looks like he's the kind of guy that you can trust at the top of your lineup. And so the best overall hitter on this team. And then even kind of mentioning like the Sal Stewart of it all, like he has really emerge. We talked about this past offseason, the Reds needing somebody to come in here and be a cleanup hitter, be a run producer. We thought that was going to be Eugenio Suarez. It's not. But it's been Sal Stewart, and that's a guy that you can hang a hat on moving forward.
27: How would you assess the job Terry Francona has done so far in year number 2?
28: I would say it's a little bit disappointing, but it's not because he has made some decisions that we disagree with, because all managers do that. It's simply because he doesn't feel like he is able to transcend what the front office has failed to do. And I sort of felt like that was the selling point with him, is that if you're getting a manager of his caliber, he's going to be a guy that can really sort of fill in the holes and make up for a lack of talent by elevating the guys that he's working with. And I just haven't seen that, because collectively this team has failed in just about every area of the season. The lineup is horrible. Pitching's been inconsistent when you look up the starting rotation or the bullpen. And the defense has still seen mistake after mistake. This team there's once every so often that will play a mistake-free game of baseball. But for the most part, there's lots of mistakes they have to work around, and they just don't have the talent to really overcome those mistakes. And Terry Francona, while I don't think that he's a big part of the problem, he's also not a big part of the solution, which has led to my disappointment, because honestly, I felt like I said the same thing about David Bell, where I didn't necessarily think that letting go of David Bell was going to fix all of your problems, because he was the problem, but I knew he wasn't part of the solution either. And so I think more than anything with this experience, Ryan, I kind of feel like we have just shown why the roster is so, so important to get right before you ever worry about who's the guy in the managerial seat.
27: Well, I guess the one thing you can hope and hang your hat on is that at the All-Star break, maybe they can refresh, recharge, and maybe we can have a second half run here from the Cincinnati Reds. If you want the latest on the Reds, the Locked On Reds podcast is where you need to go. Jeff Carr, one of the hosts of that podcast, thank you so much for your time.
28: Ryan, appreciate you. Go Reds.
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8: It's getting late early. You need to land LeBron James. You need to put him into this lineup. And if LeBron is interested in still consistently going out there and compete for a championship, you ask the question, will he take the minimum? Not only should he play, do the minimum, he should do the Price is Right. $1. Get $1. Give me $1 and go get me some more people on top of that, because they're going to need it in the East. This East turned around. The ebbs and flows come. And you look at it, what happened with the West. But look at the East, though. The East is looking very stacked now. And the champs and the Knicks are at the top of the pecking order. They're the team to beat still, to me. But if the Cavs want to still keep in tow with that, they got to land LeBron. Got to.
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2: Good morning, I'm Eric Mosley. Tanner Bibee threw 6 2/3 solid innings, and Stephen Kwan and Patrick Bailey each hit 2-run doubles as the Cleveland Guardians beat the Miami Marlins 4-1 on Saturday. Cleveland is looking for the sweep today, throwing Joey Cantillo on the bump to face Tyler Phillips for Miami. First pitch is at 1:40. Alex Bergman's 2-run homer in the 7th inning rallied the Cubs to a 5-3 victory over Cincinnati last night. Lefty Andrew Abbott starts the series finale today for Cincy against

0: 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What's going on? And you and I are both sinners. And what do I mean by that? It means we're rooting for Jannik Sinner at Wimbledon this morning. He's taking on Sasha Zverev. That's going to be fun to follow throughout the morning. But how are you, Dave?
1: I am doing good. And why are we rooting for Jannik Sinner?
0: Because we have a bet.
1: We have money on him. If like, all things being equal, I'd probably be rooting for Zverev, but I'm definitely a sinner this morning on a Sunday morning.
0: I am a sinner as well, because I've got some sinner future bets that I am hoping to come through today. So we will track Wimbledon, but there is so much going on. It's been a wild week, and we've got World Cup action. Like, I know a lot of people kind of started to lose interest once Team USA went out. You're one of them. I'm one of them. However, we are into the semifinals. We got some betting odds on that we'll get into. But, of course, call-in show, we got to talk Ohio State football. And here's the deal. What we've been doing throughout the summer is we have been trying to come up with the All-Ohio State coaches team. And what do I mean by that? So a couple weeks ago, we talked about what is the ultimate Jim Tressel Ohio State team. So we went position by position by position, and we came up with the ultimate Tressel team. Now, this morning, we are going to be coming up with the ultimate Urban Meyer team. And so what we're going to do is we're going to go through the seasons where Urban Meyer was here, and we're going to determine the best player at each position. And with this as the criteria, we are playing one hypothetical game, and we want this player to be the starting player on that team.
1: Now, for wide receiver, are we doing two. Just one? Or we are doing two.
0: We'll do two wide receivers.
1: Good. Okay.
0: We'll do five offensive linemen. So we will go through. We will do the entire team throughout the show. And then ultimately, by the end of the hour, we will have the ultimate Urban team.
1: I bet you I'm going to make you mad with my quarterback pick.
0: Oh, you know what? So it's funny because I was already taking peeks at all the different positions and which ones would be easy, which ones would be hard. And of course, we're only including Urban Meyer's seasons, which were 2012 through 2018. He went 83-9 during that run.
1: What was his record against Michigan? I can't remember.
0: Pretty darn good. I think
1: 7-0.
0: And oh,
1: something like that. Yeah.
0: Exactly.
1: Yeah.
0: So there will be some positions that are going to be very easy. Some that are, I think, are going to be a little bit more difficult, including that running back position. I think is going to be pretty easy to go there.
1: Yeah, Carlos Hyde, obviously. No, maybe the guy that replaced him the following year.
0: So we want you to weigh in, though. You are part of the discussion this morning. 614-821-9710. You can give us your thoughts on what player you think should advance onto the All-Urban team. Before we dive more into that, though, there was big news that came out in Ohio basketball this week, and I was really excited about it. And what it is we're finally, and this feels like it's been decades in the making, we're finally going to see a little Ohio basketball tournament, and it is going to be Ohio State, Cincinnati, Xavier, Dayton. We've been wanting this for, gosh, Dave, I've been wanting this for about 30 years. Since I was about 10 years old, I'm like, why are these teams not playing each other? And so finally, we're going to get a little outdoor tournament in Mason, Ohio, which also is very cool.
1: On center court. When I tell people that, they're like, wait a minute, they're just doing it at the, like, is there like a basketball court? They're just doing it at some basketball court at the tennis facility? I'm like, no, they're doing it on center court.
0: Yes.
1: And that, as you know, that's been renovated. It already was cool. I haven't been down there since they renovated. I've seen it just being at Kings Island, but it's been years since I've actually attended the tennis tournament. The fact that it's going to be on center court is really cool. It reminds me a little bit of when they would do it on the boats.
0: Yes, I'm blanking the carriers.
1: The aircraft carriers. Thank you. I was blanking on the actual phrase there. Very technical term there, aircraft carrier, that I blanked on. It reminds me a little bit of that. My only thing, I wish this was like, and that you probably couldn't do it. Well, yeah, you could do it outdoors. I mean, the aircraft carrier games were regular season games. I wish it was regular season.
0: Yeah.
1: I wish this was like they were all playing each other round robin or just tournament style, but I love it. Yeah, Thad, as much as I love Thad Model, was not interested in playing. He thought there was probably more to lose than gain. Diebler doesn't care. He's like, let's go. Let's go.
0: I absolutely love it. And so here's the details of it. For if anybody missed the information, it is going to be an outdoor game, assuming the weather is good. It is actually going to take place on Wednesday, October 7th.

0: And what's cool too is the money that's raised that day is going to go for awareness and funds for mental health and suicide prevention. So it's for a good cause. And so Ohio State will face Cincinnati in the first game, followed by Xavier and Dayton in the second game. And it is an exhibition. Notice the date, October 7th. So it'll be early, about a month before the regular season starts. Each school was given 1,000 tickets to start, and then they will distribute those tickets, and then there will be a public sale later on in the summer. I love so much about this. I really do. I love the fact that this is in Mason and the plan is to do this outdoor. I think that's very cool. I've been to that stadium a ton of times. I've gone probably to the Cincinnati Open maybe 10 to 15 times. And
1: I love that it's called that now instead of Western and Southern.
0: Yeah.
1: It's like, okay, I guess it's Western and Southern Ohio.
0: And I think the venue is awesome because it's relatively close to Cincinnati, but it's a very, very, very easy drive for any Buckeye fans that are in Columbus. It's about an hour south off 71 and it's right off 71. So I love the location. I'm all pumped up about that. Now, you're right. I think eventually the deal is let's find a way to get this to happen in the regular season. But I think because they wanted to get this done and get this thing started, this is a perfect way to go, Dave.
1: Yeah, and then if they do it during the regular season, you could rotate venues.
0: Mm-hmm.
1: All four of them have like a pretty good arena, like really good arena. I mean, obviously UD Arena is fantastic. The Shot, we sometimes criticize the Shot, but like I've been in the Shot where you can't hear yourself think. You know, so if Ohio State's good, the Shot can have a good atmosphere. Cintas Center, is it still called Cintas Center for Xavier?
0: I believe so.
1: Is it still called Shoemaker? I don't think it's still called the Shoemaker Center for, I think it's like Fifth Third Arena.
0: That sounds right.
1: When it opened, it was Shoemaker Center. But all four teams have like a good home arena. Let's rotate it every year. Let's do this every year during the regular season. This is a good way to get it started.
0: Yep.
1: Do the exhibition and then hopefully every year going forward, do it and then, just rotate the venues.
0: Yeah. And there's different things that you can do with it because there's been a lot of people that like, hey, could you include even more Ohio teams in this thing? Could you do it as a regular season matchup? Could you do it where you rotate, as you said, rotate venues, but maybe you rotate neutral sites? Maybe you do it in Cleveland. And so there's a lot of different fun things. The most important thing, Dave, is that this is getting off the ground, and tons of credit because I think Jake Diebler was a big factor in making this whole thing happen.
1: For sure. I mean, they're the flagship, of the entire state. If Ohio State didn't want to do this, I mean, Dayton and Xavier and Cincinnati could have done it on their own, but like getting Ohio State in the mix. And I love Diebler's attitude here. He said, and I'm sure you saw this, like when he was interviewed about it, his first ever recruiting visit was to Dayton. He just has a lot of respect for Cincinnati and Xavier and Dayton. And I like that. I mean, it's all four, as he said, all four programs have very deep history, good basketball history, very good basketball history. So, yeah, I love it, man.
0: Well,
1: I love it. And
0: I do feel like growing up, there were all these coaches, Dave, that kind of had different opinions on wanting to do this series, right? I feel like Jim O'Brien way back in the day was asked about, hey, why aren't you playing Cincinnati? And it's like, well, we don't gain anything from playing a Cincinnati.
1: Mata kind of felt the same
0: way. And let's remember that Mata came from Xavier.
1: Right.
0: So there was a lot of hostility of how he left Xavier. There's Xavier fans that absolutely hate Thad Mata
1: and how he lied. He lied. It's like, come on.
0: That's ridiculous.
1: When a coach is asked about, I've always said like there's lying and there's what coaches have to say at press conferences. There's two different things.
0: Yep.
1: Like he was asked, are you taking the Ohio State job? And he said no. But like, what's he supposed to say? What, he didn't have the job yet. Even if he thought it was 90%, if you say, talk around it, or even if you say, yeah, I'm considering it, that's going to kill your recruiting if you have to go back to Xavier. We remember Glenn Mason when he thought he was getting the Ohio State job when he was the Minnesota head coach.
0: Mm-hmm.
1: Jim Tressel ended up getting it, but he basically made it clear. It's like, yeah, I'm an Ohio State grad. I played for Woody. I am going for this job. And then he had to go back to Minnesota with his tail between his legs. And he thought probably for sure he was getting the job because he had all these heavy hitters, including Archie, many Ohio, like big time heavy hitters that wanted Glenn Mason. And to Andy Geiger's credit, he said, no, Jim Tressel's the guy.
0: Yeah. Yeah. So, and then there was a little bit, I feel like it eased up a little bit because Ohio State did play Dayton a couple times. They have had matchups with Cincinnati a little. They've had matchups with Xavier. So it did kind of ease up throughout the years, but it felt like it took till relatively recent that there was this push now to make this tournament happen. Because let's be honest, Dave, we've been talking about it as fans, Ohio basketball fans, for decades. And I'm not exaggerating when I say decades that we've wanted something like this.
1: We would ask that about it. Like, yep. That's back when I covered the basketball team like full time, was when Thad was here, and we would ask him about it. Yeah. And he would sometimes kind of like be like, yeah, maybe we'll consider it. But you could tell he didn't want anything to do with that.
0: So we'd love your opinions here on the Call-In Show. Again, the number 614-821-9710. We'd love your opinions on the new Ohio basketball tournament. Are you excited for it? Are you still a little disappointed that it's just an exhibition, or are you thinking big things for the future with this thing? Again, 614-821-9710. But we're going to shift gears a little bit, Dave. Before we take a break, we're going to be talking about the all Urban Meyer team. And I think before the break, let's just pencil in the running back position. I've printed out all of the different starters for the Urban years, 2012 through 2018. I don't think there's any question, despite the fact that J.K. Dobbins, great career here at Ohio State, I think we got to pencil in Zeke as our running back of the Urban Meyer era.
1: No doubt complaints, about it. Right? No doubt about it. I mean, and Carlos Hyde was fantastic. Mm-hmm. He was fantastic for in 2012 and 2013. But yeah, it's got to be Zeke.
0: But next up, we are going to debate who is the quarterback of the Urban Meyer era. We want to hear from you. 614-821-9710. 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
15: You've got a beautiful Sunday forecast on your hands today. Highs sticking around the mid-80s, around 85 degrees topping off. Staying mostly dry today with sunny conditions pretty much all over central Ohio. Later this afternoon, we are watching for a chance of seeing an isolated shower or two, mainly in our southern counties. This will not be a major washout at any means. I'm your 10 Weather Impact meteorologist, Lily Aldrich, with 97.1 The Fan.
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0: And we are having a blast this morning. And we were talking about the Ohio basketball exhibition that's going to be coming up in October. Excited for it. And some of the friends in our YouTube chat are kind of already throwing out additional ideas, including maybe including some MAC schools, maybe including like Wright State.
1: There
0: maybe,
1: you go. Another maybe, center, baby.
0: Yeah. How about that? Let's maybe go. Get some more Ohio basketball. And I do think that that might eventually happen. Well, but let's get this thing off the ground, right? Let's just get this thing go. And I love that it's actually happening in October. And that's going to be very, very cool. By the way, I didn't mention this in the first segment. The backup plan in case of rain or bad weather is you move this to UD Arena. So if unfortunately we get rain October 7th, it doesn't mean that you're going to see the coaches wiping down the floors and things like that. No, you're going to actually see basketball and it's going to take place at UD Arena. So it will happen no matter what. So love the creativity, and I think it's going to grow. All right. We want to hear from you. Again, the number 614-821-9710, the Fan Call-In Show. We are building the ultimate Urban Meyer Ohio State team. So, Urban Meyer, we know 7-0 against Michigan, won a national championship, went 83-9 at Ohio State. Absolutely ridiculous.
1: Began his career 24-0.
0: Jeez.
1: Think about that, because they went 12-0 that one year where they would have won the national championship, in my opinion, because they would have played Notre Dame.
0: Yeah.
1: Then they start the next season 12-0.
0: And just absolutely incredible. So we've had an unbelievable amount of talent. And so through those years, we're going to pick the best individual team. And the criteria for this is not including their NFL success. This is really about their time, specifically at Ohio State. We're building the ultimate urban team. We already circled what we think was a relatively easy position, which was running back. There's really good running backs, Carlos Hyde, J.K. Dobbins, but we are going with Zeke. That one is a relatively easy call by us. Quarterback. Dave, you said that you might surprise me a little bit with your choice. I don't think it'll surprise me because I think you could make the argument for multiple different, like a lot of different guys in this case, but who's your choice?
1: Maybe it won't surprise you now that I think about it. All right, we're going to go, speaking of the Dayton area, we're going to go to the Dayton area and select Braxton Miller, two-time Big Ten player of the year. Got his, you know, he did come back as a fifth-year senior, but got what would have been his senior year, his final year as a quarterback at Ohio State. He never got that. You know, he was tremendous. He even was, considering the hand he was dealt as a true freshman before Urban got here, like, remember, he beat Russell Wilson in Wisconsin with a very, very basic offense with Jim Bowman calling the plays and everything. He wasn't terrible as a true freshman. Then he was really good as a sophomore, fantastic as a junior. Who knows what he would have done as a senior, but just going by sophomore and junior year, Scott, he was Big Ten MVP both seasons, Silver Football Award winner both seasons, and I'm going with Braxton Miller.
0: So if we're playing one game, you want Braxton Miller as the quarterback. I mean, I could hear arguments for...
1: maybe Cardale Jones, but it's one game. No. Yeah. Are we playing Saban and Alabama?
0: We're playing Tressel and the all-Tressel team. Gosh, you could make the argument for four different guys.
1: You really could. Haskins would have been my next one. I know JT Barrett is career achievement.
0: Yep. And Cardale is national championship.
1: I still think, and I know this... It almost sounds mean to say this because they wouldn't have won the national championship without what JT did during the regular season to kind of get them there. But I still don't think they win the national championship
0: with Barrett.
1: If JT doesn't get hurt against Michigan. Yeah, I think Cardale opened things up. I mean, Devin Smith turned into like from good receiver to like one of the best deep threats we've seen. I remember talking to Zeke's dad, Stacy Elliott, and he said, listen, I think having Cardale helped Zeke, it backed the safeties up a little bit, because they had to respect Cardale's ability to throw the ball deep, and that helped, you know, open things up for Zeke as well. But yeah, I'm going Braxton Miller. So, all right, who you got?
0: Okay, so I originally, believe it or not, wrote down JT Barrett because of just... You kind of mentioned it as far as career achievements, but also what he was able to do. Like, I think back to that Penn State game and some individual performances, Michigan State game. So, it's hard for me. Let's table the discussion. I'd love to hear from the listeners who the ultimate quarterback from the Urban Meyer era is. Is it Braxton? Is it JT Barrett? Is it Dwayne Haskins? Is it Cardale Jones? So let's table that. We'll make our decision on that one later on in the show. Let's go wide receivers here, though, because it gets pretty deep as far as different wide receivers. Michael Thomas, obviously, we have him circled on there. You could also, by the way, consider Braxton Miller there.
1: No, you couldn't.
0: You could consider that way. We could get Braxton on both teams.
1: He had that nice run against Virginia Tech, and that was basically it.
0: How about Terry McLaurin?
1: Terry McLaurin, yeah.
0: Devin Smith? Yep. How about Paris Campbell? How about Curtis Samuel? We got to get to two.
1: Man, so Michael Thomas for sure for me.
0: Okay,
1: no doubt about it.
0: I agree with that.
1: You can't guard Mike. Maybe the aforementioned Devin Smith.
0: Because
1: we're just going by what they did at Ohio State. I do think where they were drafted is relevant, not what they did in the NFL. Devin Smith was a second-round pick. T-Mac was third round. Terry McLaurin was third round. Mike Thomas was...
0: Paris Campbell?
1: He was second round, which was hilarious. Paris Campbell was what, a second-rounder by the Colts, I believe? I would have to take Devin Smith over... Man, it's close, though, with some of those guys. I feel like we're leaving some... Who are we leaving out here? It feels like we're leaving somebody out. But for me, it's definitely Mike Thomas, and I could be talked into one of those other guys. I would probably vote for Devin Smith. He might have been, like, that season, and he had a big time. In fact, the first touchdown of the Urban Meyer era was Devin Smith making a crazy catch against Miami of Ohio. But his senior year, he turned into like the best deep threat Ohio State's ever had. The way he could track the ball, and he had like sprinter speed, and you know, was a relatively big receiver. He just was so good on those deep balls. I'm leaning Devin Smith.
0: Yeah, I would love to get Curtis Samuel on this team because he can do it all.
1: He's our H-back.
0: Yeah, I'll go with you with Devin Smith. A lot of good choices there, obviously, at wide receiver. Gosh, it's hard for me also to keep, you know, Terry McLaurin off that team.
1: Are we thinking so much about what he's Paris done in the NFL, though?
0: I know.
1: Terry was very solid as Ohio State. I mean, he was a good receiver. He also was one of the best gunners I've seen. I know we're not talking about like special teams, but like, and then he just took off in the NFL. Like, okay, him being a third-round pick. Like,
0: I'm circling Devin Smith. Our guy Scarlet Buckeye in the YouTube chat also says Devin Smith and Michael Thomas. Then also KJ Hill, another guy that we got to mention in there, just in the conversation.
1: Yeah, until Emeka came along, he was the all-time leading receptor. Was it single season? I think he might have had the career record, actually.
0: Tight ends, I don't want to spend a ton of time on the tight end position, but you have Jeff Heuermann. Yep. You have Marcus Baugh. I think those are probably
1: Nick Vanette.
0: So,
1: and Jake Stoneburner.
0: And Joe, that's true, his very first year.
1: Yeah.
0: So who would you take as far as the...
1: I wrote down Heuermann. Heuermann was a third round pick. Vanette was a third round pick. Vanette, I think, is still in the NFL. He was last year. Like, that's pretty cool. I went with Heuermann.
0: Okay. I'm circling Heuermann. And offensive lineman, before we take a break, I think we got to pick about offensive lineman. Taylor Decker and probably Billy Price are just write them in right now. Yes, you know it.
1: First round picks.
0: Jack Muhort.
1: I would put Jack Muhort on there. I'd put Pat Elflein on there.
0: Yes.
1: Gosh, we're going to go like the entire starting offensive line from the 2014 team. Now, I don't think Darryl Baldwin is making it.
0: Corey Linsley,
1: for sure.
0: So that gives us five, right?
1: Although Corey Linsley was a fifth round pick.
0: Munford?
1: I would go, Munford was, I think, a seventh round pick. He's still in the NFL, though. Linsley had a really good NFL career and then had to retire because of injury. But yeah, Corey Linsley, Jack Muhort. I mean, Taylor Decker's a lock. Billy Price was a first round pick. Yeah, I think we got our five.
0: All right, Elflein. So, yes, Decker, Price, Muhort, Elflein, and Corey Linsley. That will be our all urban offensive line. Is there anything you do not agree with? We'd love to hear from you. 614-821-9710. And we still have to settle in on who the quarterback of the Urban Meyer era is. Next up, we're going to do defense. That's in 2 minutes right here on The Fan.
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0: Having a little bit of fun on a Sunday morning. We are trying to determine the ultimate Urban Meyer Ohio State team. And we got through the offense. We'll recap that in just a minute. Still debating back and forth on the quarterback of the Urban Meyer era. So you can weigh in on that at 614-821-9710 or join us in the YouTube chat. And we had a great comment from 10 Bucks in the YouTube chat. He says, Evan Spencer and no tight end because the blocks that Evan Spencer could throw, he could be our tight end.
1: And maybe backup quarterback too, right? Speaking of Mike Thomas, you know, Evan Spencer can throw you a touchdown. Yeah, that's same game. I mean, Zeke's 85 yards through the heart of the South. Hat tip to 11 Warriors, but very awesome shirt. That was Evan Spencer taking two dudes out, including Trey DePriest, who spurned Ohio State for Alabama.
0: So I still have, this is one of my favorite pictures of all time. And there's maybe a handful of Buckeye pictures through history that I just absolutely love. You know, the Katzenmoyer with the Missouri quarterback in his eyes in the visor. I love that picture.
1: Corby Jones.
0: How about Zach Boren and, you know, standing over, was it Devin Gardner, I believe.
1: Devin Gardner.
0: And then one I've got in my basement is Zeke doing the 85-yard run. And you can see on the sideline Nick Saban very, very angry. And you can also see Kirby Smart. They were both on the sideline near each other. And they're just watching Zeke run by. It's one of my favorite Ohio State pictures of all time.
1: My favorite might be Eddie George against Notre Dame in 95, where it looks like the entire Notre Dame defense is chasing him.
0: Yes.
1: I love that one.
0: I love that one, too. Yeah. That's great. One of these days, we got to go best Ohio State pictures of all time.
1: Yeah, and we used to have one up there of Holy Buckeye.
0: Holy Buckeye.
1: That's another one. Right when Jenkins is catching the ball. Like, there's so many good ones.
0: So many. I have one in my basement, too, of Jack Sawyer picking up the scoop and Sawyer on the way to the end zone, too. That one.
1: Like, blows a kiss to the Ohio State fans.
0: Yeah. So
1: and
0: good.
1: He got by the 10-yard line, he was about ready to die, the poor guy. I mean, think about it, he was already tired. He talked about it. He's like, it's the fourth quarter. I was already tired before I had to run like 90 yards.
0: So our offense for the all Urban Meyer team, we're still figuring out the exact quarterback we're going to take, but we are going to go with Zeke as the running back. We are going Michael Thomas and Devin Smith as the two wide receivers. We've got Jeff Heuermann circled as our tight end and our offensive line. We feel really good about the offensive line. It's Taylor Decker. It's Billy Price, Jack Muhort, Pat Elflein, and Corey Lindsley. Those
1: are
0: the
1: five. We're
0: going
1: heavy on centers.
0: Yeah, we really are. We're going big.
1: They can play guard. We got our two tackles.
0: We're just taking
1: although Muhort actually would play guard, but like he was tackle size. But we got Taylor Decker who... we'll see. I mean, the Bengals have kicked around the idea of trying to sign him. Like, he might retire, but up until last year, he was still playing. First round pick with the Lions all those years, got a couple of extra contracts. So Taylor Decker's living large. Another Dayton boy, Vandalia. So
0: let's go to the defensive side of the ball. And let's go defensive ends first, because that should be relatively easy.
1: Let's go down to Fort Lauderdale, Florida. St. Thomas Aquinas. They were brothers. Joey and Nick Bosa.
0: And when people are like, hey, wait, what about Chase Young? We feel like Chase Young maybe more should count towards the Ryan Day team. Because
1: for sure.
0: Yeah,
1: 2019
0: exactly.
1: Is where it's a lot like J.K. Dobbins. Like J.K. Dobbins was very good as a true freshman in 17. Went over 1,000 yards. Very good. Good in 18. but broke out in 2019, Ryan Day's first year. Same thing with Chase Young. Chase Young was good, especially for Nick Bosa got hurt in 2018. Chase Young was thrust into, actually he already was starting, but he played well as a sophomore and then just exploded as a junior, Ryan Day's first year in 2019.
0: We also have to mention John Simon,
1: yes,
0: because of how important he was on that 2012 team,
1: yes,
0: and how much Urban loved him too, right? Like it'd be, if we're making this list and we're doing it in front of Urban Meyer, he's probably angry that John Simon's not involved.
1: Find a way to get Simon on there. Well, who are you taking off, Urban? Like, right. You taking Big Hank off? Because Big Hank's on there.
0: Yep.
1: Speaking of 2012.
0: Yep. So we're throwing Jonathan Hankins in there. Big Hank. Gosh, I loved Big Hank.
1: I know that Simon was a DN, but he was so strong. That dude could bench like a freaking truck. We can put him at 3-tech.
0: Okay.
1: I think can slide. Now, Michael Bennett, I think, was always underrated. Mm-hmm. He was really good. Adolphus Washington. Bennett and Washington were the two D-tackles on that national championship team. Of course, Joey Bosa was one of the DNs. So, I mean, Michael Bennett's right there. Adolphus Washington's right there. But maybe let's put... We don't want Urban calling in and getting mad at us.
0: Right.
1: So now Urban knows the number, 614-821-9710. You can call in if you'd like to, Coach Meyer. Yeah, I think we should get John Simon in there as our 3-tech.
0: Couple other defensive linemen we have to mention. Sam Hubbard.
1: Oh, yeah.
0: Awesome career. And then also Draymond Jones.
1: Yes,
0: another one that we gotta throw in there. Now, again, we can only take four. And so we're not settling. We are excited about Joey and Nick, and then we're going to take John Simon and Big Hank.
1: We're kind of cheating with the John Simon.
0: A little cheap.
1: Especially with Big Hank at 1-tech, you can have a smaller, super strong 3-tech like John Simon, especially with the Bosa brothers on the outside. Like, this team's kicking some butt. And Braxton's got to be the quarterback, right? Right? We did have somebody in the chat say, for one game, it's got to be Cardale. And we were talking about that. I mean, you could make that argument. I mean, I am making the argument that Ohio State doesn't win the national championship, in my opinion, if Cardale doesn't take over at quarterback. Now, was JT the best quarterback in the regular season? Yeah, I fully believe that. But I don't know, man. It just, the stars aligned.
0: This will be interesting, this next topic. We're going to linebackers. I feel like right now we circle Ryan Shazier. That's a lock. But we got to settle on three linebackers for the all Urban Meyer team. And Dave, here's some of the names that we can throw out there. You got Zach Boren. You got Joshua Perry. You got Raekwon McMillan. You got Darren Lee.
1: Oh,
0: I know.
1: Okay.
0: Who else can we throw out there? Jerome Baker.
1: If we take off the field things out of consideration, he would be on that team.
0: He was a first round pick.
1: He was exactly. And was tremendous as a redshirt freshman on the national championship team. I think Raekwon McMillan, I mean, Curtis Grant was good on the national championship team. Everybody thought, and Raekwon played a lot as a true freshman. A lot of people thought he was going to come in right away and start as a true freshman, and he could have, but Curtis Grant stepped up, and those guys kind of rotated. Curtis played the most. Yeah, Josh Perry was on that national championship team. Darren Lee, those were the three starting linebackers.
0: Pete Warner, Malik Harrison.
1: Pete Warner was a second round pick.
0: Yeah. I think Shazier, Darren Lee, and Raekwon McMillan would probably be my three.
1: That sounds good. I still wish Zach Bourne would have like moved to linebacker earlier in his career. My gosh, to do that mid-season. It's not like he just did it his senior year. He did that mid-season going from fullback to linebacker, and it went from a huge question mark to an absolute strength, because then you had a good middle linebacker next to Shazier, and that was good, because that defense was struggling until Zach Bourne. Remember when they played Indiana and Kevin Wilson, our buddy Kevin Wilson, and Indiana scored like a million points? Ohio State thankfully scored a billion, but I was like, what is going on with the defense? And then Zach Bourne moved to linebacker. Yeah, I mean, I still would put like Shazier and some of those guys over him, though. It's weird saying Darren Lee. Goodness gracious. But just based on what he did at Ohio State, yeah, got to be Darren Lee. I mean, he's got to be on there. First-round pick, national champion, and was a huge reason they won that national championship, in my opinion.
0: Again, what we are doing is we're coming up with the all-Urban Meyer Ohio State team. We are now down to the defensive backs, and lots of depth here to choose from.
1: Ooh.
0: We got Denzel Ward, Marshawn Lattimore.
1: Those are my two.
0: Yeah, I know. Right there. Boom. Done. Right. I think you got to go Eli Apple, Malik Hooker.
1: Malik Hooker at safety.
0: I know.
1: I loved
0: Hooker.
1: Oh, yeah. I would put, because Jordan Fuller, there's one guy I think is just a lock.
0: Okay.
1: Von Bell.
0: All right.
1: Absolute lock, right? Do you not agree with that?
0: All-American,
1: national champion,
0: yeah.
1: Second-round pick.
0: All right, let's go Von Bell.
1: And I know this is not what we're talking about, but like that was one of the first where Urban Meyer, we were like, oh, God, are we always going to be bridesmaids when it comes to going down south and trying to get like an elite player, number one safety in the country, trying to go down south and steal him from Alabama and Tennessee and Georgia. And they went down and it was on signing day when Von Bell, back when signing day was signing day, that was, That's not what we're talking about, but that was absolutely huge. And then, yeah, I mean, he was really good on the national championship team.
0: Yeah.
1: Yeah, I would go Malik Hooker. I know it was kind of a one and done situation. He redshirted. Barely played then as a redshirt freshman the next year. And then as a third-year sophomore, that might be the best single season I've ever seen from an Ohio State safety.
0: Yeah. Gosh, I love this. I love this team
1: great
0: that
1: idea.
0: We're putting together.
1: This is Scotty's idea. Fantastic this, idea.
0: We've gone through the entire team. We haven't done special teams. We won't go special teams. That's more of a Jim Tressel, Trestle
1: punter,
0: team.
1: Well, punter would be easy.
0: Well, that's
1: Cam,
0: true.
1: Cam Johnston.
0: Yeah.
1: One of the best punters ever at Ohio.
0: What place kicker are we going with?
1: I don't know. Big Mo, can you think of a? I'm trying to think who was the best place kicker.
3: I can't think of a single one.
1: Urban's like, we're not kick field goals. We score touchdowns. Geez, who was it? I'm trying to think who the best kicker of the Urban Meyer era would have been.
0: The other thing is we've got to settle the debate on which quarterback we want to go with of the Urban Meyer era. We've got the rest of the team all lined up. We're going to take a quick break. We're going to think about it. We're going to determine who that quarterback's going to be right here on the Fan Call-In Show.
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0: This is, of course, your show. It is the Fan Call-In Show. Dave Biddle, Scotty Vegas, and Big Mo in today as our producer. And we've got a decision to make on who is the quarterback of the Urban Meyer era. If we're playing one game, trying to win one game, who do we want as the quarterback? Let's go through the rest of the team that we've decided on. We've locked it in and then get to who our quarterback is going to be. All right. Zeke is locked in as running back. We've got Michael Thomas and Devin Smith as the wide receivers. A lot of good debate on wide receiver, but we did decide on Devin Smith and the deep threat that he was. Tight end, we're going to go with Jeff Heuerman. Offensive line, feel real good about this five. It's Taylor Decker, Billy Price, Jack Muhort, Pat Elflein, and Corey Linsley. That's your offensive line. Love that. Defensive line. Now, we may have bent the rules a tiny bit here, but we had to have John Simon on our Urban Meyer defensive line. So we're going to go Nick Bosa, Joey Bosa, John Simon, and Big Hank, Jonathan Hankins. That's our Urban defensive line. Our Urban linebackers, we're going to go with Ryan Shazier, Darren Lee, and Raekwon McMillan. And then the defensive backs, we went Denzel Ward, Marshawn Lattimore, Malik Hooker, and Von Bell.
1: And you know, one guy that we didn't even mention when we were doing this that I just thought of was Jeff Okuda. We should at least mention
0: yeah.
1: It. Dude was, and I know Lions fans don't want to hear this. The dude was the number three pick of the draft.
0: Yeah.
1: I mean, I know Denzel Ward and Marshawn, I'm not taking them off, but I mean, they were first round picks. Ward was taken really high too, but Okuda was taken like third overall. Where'd the Browns get Ward? Was it fourth?
0: Four.
1: Yeah. So, and Lattimore, I think he was like 11th or something, somewhere around there. So it's splitting hairs. But how about three corners taken within like the top 11 picks? I love that.
0: Special teams. Cam yeah. Johnston.
1: Yep.
0: Easily the punter. And then during the break and from help with our chat, Sam Nuremberger.
1: Sean.
0: Nuremberger. That's how important the kicker was during the Urban time. No, we always go for two and kick field goals.
1: Especially now with Braxton. Well, if Braxton's our quarterback, we have Zeke in the backfield. we don't even need a kicker. We're going for going for two. We're going for it on fourth down every time. It was like back in the day, that Harvard professor that said, and now coaches almost do this. Remember back in the day, it was like years ago. I remember I was like a little kid, and like there was like this Harvard professor that crunched the numbers and said, really, football coaches should go for it on fourth down every time. You're like, you mean like they should do it more often? He was, no, every time you like look at the math, it would be beneficial for you if you went for it every time. And that's what we're doing on this team.
0: So quarterback position, and you have four different ones to choose from: Braxton Miller, JT Barrett, Cardale Jones, and Dwayne Haskins. You're playing one game. I think you could hear the argument for all four. I think there is a legit argument to make.
1: I'm going Kenny Guyton now that I think about it. Kenny Guyton, that's my guy. No.
0: So you think Braxton Miller, and during the break, you kind of were telling me, you're like, gosh, just imagine a Braxton Miller and Zeke backfield and how impossible that would be to stop. And you make great points. I do think there was a good point in our chat, too, of what about the fact that you have Devin Smith, and if you have like a Cardale Jones who can throw that deep ball to Devin Smith, and you couple that with the running back. Well, we did kind of see that. That team did win a national championship.
1: And Cardale, you know, could like just run over linebackers. He ran over. He trucked. Remember the nose guard for Oregon?
0: I do.
1: He trucked that guy. Oh my gosh, he knocked the Alabama safety out of the game. Now, Evan Spencer, I think he sauced the ribs a little bit early and kind of, you know, and then Cardale ran over the Alabama safety, knocked him out of the game. Oh man, it's tough.
0: Fair to make the argument on the career achievement of JT Barrett. And then it's also very fair to say, hey, Dwayne Haskins was the first round pick. The stats that he put up, the numbers, the ability, like you couldn't go wrong with any of the four.
1: And Dwayne kind of saved the day against Michigan when JT got hurt. They were trailing in that game in the second half in Ann Arbor. Dwayne comes in and goes boom, boom, boom, boom, boom, touchdown.
0: The more I think about it, Dave, and we have one game to win, I think you've convinced me on Braxton. If it's one college football game and the legs and the ability that he had.
1: Never saw him as a senior, as quarterback. He got Vic Beasley just blew up his shoulder, and he never really played quarterback again, unless you consider taking a Wildcat snap, which he really was. Never threw a pass for Ohio State again. And if he had that senior year, who knows? I mean, he was so good as a sophomore and junior. Like I said, he was the Big Ten MVP both years, sophomore and junior year.
2: Do you guys think that if Braxton had played quarterback, let's say he had Zeke in the backfield with him, we would have seen an offense much more like what Florida ran with Tim Tebow?
1: Perhaps, although sometimes they use Tebow as like a fullback.
2: Braxton was big, but just the running ability it alone, and possibly, you know, more option game, more things like that, maybe. I mean, what do you guys think?
0: Well, the other thing, too, and talking Braxton, is you need to give him a ton of credit for the transition from that Luke Fickell, the Tressel to the Luke Fickell year to Urban. So playing with three different coaches, really, right? So I like the transition from really dark times there for Ohio State was made easy because of having Braxton Miller as a quarterback.
1: So obviously there was only 12 games his sophomore year. They went 12-0. I forgot how many rushing yards he had. You know how many rushing yards he had as a sophomore?
0: How many?
1: Guess.
0: Oh gosh, 700.
1: Higher.
0: 900.
1: Higher.
0: Wow. Did he get 1,000?
1: 12 games. Higher.
0: Oh, 1,100.
1: Higher.
0: 12.
1: In the 12s, almost 1,300.
0: Oh, my gosh.
1: 1,271 rushing yards. Oh. And keep in mind, in college, I don't know how many times he got sacked. In college, they knock you for sacks. They take that off your rushing yards, which they shouldn't do. They don't do that in the NFL. 1,271 rushing yards. Ooh. Rushed for over 1,000 yards as a junior as well. Averaged 6.2 yards per carry. 13 rushing touchdowns as a sophomore. 12 rushing touchdowns as a junior, and he still had what I would consider the best 1 yard run in football history. That touchdown he had against Penn State, where he like made like five guys miss and then dove over the goal line. Remember?
0: Oh yeah.
1: I think that was the best 1 yard touchdown run in football history.
0: It's,
1: yeah.
0: The great part of this argument is really there is no wrong answer of the four. And I love how on the chat we're getting a lot of different opinions too. It's Cardale for me. It's Braxton or Dwayne. Dwayne. And so it's gone back and forth. I don't think there is a right or wrong answer.
1: Tate Martell. Tate Martell got a shout out.
0: That's the wrong answer. We found it.
1: Ryan Day took over. Everybody thought like, oh, Tate Martell's going to be the quarterback. Ryan Day immediately was like, no. I need to get Justin Fields in here.
0: Man, so fun. All right, final decision. You said it initially, and I think over the last 45 minutes, you've convinced me. I think the quarterback that we want for one game in the Urban Meyer era is Braxton Miller.
1: There you go. Number five, handing the ball off to number 15, or sometimes keeping the ball himself.
0: Gosh.
1: 1,200, almost 1,300 rushing yards in 12 games as a quarterback. And he threw for over 2,000 yards that year. It was like, he didn't throw the ball. I mean, he threw it was over 2,000 yards as a sophomore. Both years under Urban, he was over 2,000 passing yards and over 1,000 rushing yards.
0: Dave, Big Mo, this was so much fun. I say we do a different show. We'll call it a different name. It'll be the same three guys, and we'll talk sports gambling. Does that sound pretty good?
1: That sounds awesome. And maybe we'll go over our all Urban team again.
0: I love it.
1: Do that and talk sports gambling?
0: Yes.
1: That sounds fantastic.
0: Oh, let's do it. This is the Fan Call-In Show.
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2: Good morning, I'm Eric Mosley. Tanner Bibee threw 6 2/3 solid innings, and Stephen Kwan and Patrick Bailey each hit 2-run doubles as the Cleveland Guardians beat the Miami Marlins 4-1 on Saturday. Cleveland is looking for the sweep today, throwing Joey Cantillo on the bump to face Tyler Phillips for Miami. First pitch is at 1:40. Alex Bergman's 2-run homer in the 7th inning rallied the Cubs to a 5-3 victory over Cincinnati last night. Lefty Andrew Abbott starts the series finale today for Cincy against Matthew Boyd. First pitch is at 1:40. You'll be able to catch that game here on the Fan right after Fan Sports Sunday. In the NFL, it was announced on Saturday that a group led by San Francisco 49ers limited partner Vinod Khosla has agreed to purchase the defending Super Bowl champion Seattle Seahawks. Terms were not released, but sources state the selling price would be $9.612 billion. Breaking sports news when it happens on The Fan, Ohio's sports destination.
28: Oh, baby, it's time for On the Money, because let's

0: 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Just Fritz. A machine.
1: And Fritz played. And Fritz. I thought Fritz played really well. It reminded me of when, we're not going to talk too much tennis, my friends, don't worry. It reminded me of when Roddick was playing just out of his mind against Federer at Wimbledon, but then Federer would play just a little bit better.
0: Yeah.
1: But Roddick couldn't have played better. It was just Federer was just his kryptonite. That's what it reminded me. I was like, Fritz was playing awesome, and Sinner is just out of his mind. You're right. I thought Djokovic played well, and Sinner was just
0: yeah. So that will be fantastic. Fun to track this morning. I always love, like, the Wimbledon final is always a blast, and so I can't wait to follow that this morning. A little bit later start than we thought.
1: So yeah, this is we need to go back. You and I were talking about this. It used to always start at 9 a.m.
0: Yes,
1: on Sundays.
0: Breakfast and at now, Wimbledon.
1: And now we have what, the women's doubles finals?
0: Yep.
1: I mean, nothing against the women's doubles finals, but who cares about that? Okay, I guess something against that. But yeah, I don't know why they changed that. That was perfect. 9 a.m. Wimbledon, breakfast at Wimbledon.
0: We were promised breakfast at Wimbledon, strawberries and cream, and instead we got to wait. It's more like brunch at Wimbledon.
1: Brunch at Wimbledon.
0: Yeah.
1: Right.
0: Not quite the same.
1: Doesn't have the same ring.
0: Hey, a World Cup, because we are now down to the final four in that. And I know a lot of people, once Team USA went out, have kind of lost interest in it. But now that we're in the semifinals, we do have four monster teams left.
1: Yes, yes.
0: France, who was plus 450 before the tournament, is now the favorite to win it all at plus 160. You got Spain, who is plus 333 to win it all. England, plus 350. And Argentina, also plus 350. So it's really, really bunched up. And the wild stat for you that I have is since 1966, we have not seen a team that is 10-1 or more win the World Cup, and we won't again. So we will not have a team, because Argentina was 9-1 at the start of the tournament. England was 7-1. Spain was plus 450. France was plus 450. So there will not be a long shot World Cup champion.
1: I still like the value with France. I would have, if we would have done an off the top, or you had maybe guess, because I hadn't looked at it. I looked at it before the tournament started. Actually, while it was still going on, I placed a bet on France. I would have guessed even money. And if you told me, no, it's actually, you know, minus 130, I would have believed you. I'm plus 160 for France. Now, Spain's really good. I think those are the two best teams. But I think France is the best team. I'll be surprised if France doesn't win this thing.
0: Yeah. So once Team USA, because I was down in Myrtle Beach, and we went to a bar there to watch, because we were all excited, and we're really into it. And we're like, all right, big group of us watching the World Cup and watching Team USA, and it was just disappointing, right? It was
1: to say the least.
0: To say the least.
1: Last week at this time, Ryan and I were talking about, we can't believe this Balogun red card. We were like, and I'm telling you, man, I was home maybe for a half hour when that news broke. And at first I was thrilled. Then I thought, oh man, I had this bad feeling. I'm not just saying this because it worked out this way. I had this bad feeling, like, oh crap, what if this like fires up? Because Belgium had not looked good. They had not looked good in this tournament. I'm like, what if this fires them up? And it absolutely did. And they talked about it afterwards. And our guys looked like they were playing in quicksand the entire time. Mm-hmm. Christian Pulisic, no, he just doesn't have it. He doesn't have it.
2: He was playing scared.
1: Yeah, he was. He got knocked off the ball like all the time. I mean, it was like, I couldn't believe how soft he was. And then he, Landon Donovan should not be the one to say it, since Landon Donovan would just take off like a full year. But Landon Donovan was saying, there's no way. He's like, you would have to drag me off the field. Landon Donovan's probably not the one that should be saying that. But yeah, Christian Pulisic, I mean, my gosh, asking out of the game. And I know now he says that he has this injury. That took like 3 days to come out. To me, that could be damage control, Scott, because he was getting a lot of backlash. And all of a sudden, oh, he's got a hairline fracture. Okay, I want to see the x-ray on that.
0: So, Dave, we've been talking Wimbledon and World Cup, and you've got a little Wimbledon and World Cup futures parlay.
1: I do.
0: So let's talk about it. I know we talk best bets generally later on in the show. However, I think we got to give this one out right away, because you're still on France and you're still on Sinner. You have that from a previous ticket, but you still love it. You would still recommend the value on that as a parlay.
1: Definitely. You can't get plus 584 any longer on my, I don't know what it would be, but it wouldn't
0: be that.
1: It'd be
0: about 2-1 at this point.
1: So I had Sinner and France. Yeah. And I got plus 584 odds on that little two leg parlay.
0: Yeah. Cause right now,

0: I'd be plus 160 on France and minus 500 on Sinner. So you're getting a little bit more than 2-1 on that parlay, but you still would recommend it.
1: Yeah, I would. And frankly, I would do, I mean, you're not getting that much added with Sinner because he's such a big favorite. Yeah, I mean, I would definitely still recommend that. But, you know, if you had to just do one, I would say France. I think that's I love that value, plus 160 for France. Now, that it was similar to that going into the quarterfinals. Their odds have not changed much at all. Now, Spain is really good. Again, I think they're the second best team. So this is, in my mind, well, England's really good too. In my mind, this is kind of the final. It's France versus Spain. Although, because I think England's going to beat Argentina. Argentina's kind of gotten lucky. They've kind of gotten lucky. I mean, there's games where they've barely won. There was a game that there was very shady calls when they played Egypt.
0: Mm-hmm.
1: Yeah.
0: So, Dave, we're now to mid-July. So we're getting to that point now where college football is really on the radar, right? So at this point, you got the preseason magazines, the Phil Steele magazines coming out. You're starting to see some of the media days. I believe the Big 12 just had their media day.
1: That was early.
0: They were very early.
1: When I first saw that, like Big 12 media days, it was last week or this week. I'm like, this week? Like what? Like that's extremely early.
0: But I'm starting to listen to more college football preview podcasts and betting podcasts and all that good stuff. What is it right now? What's kind of the headline for you as someone who covers the team? What's kind of the timeline of what's next with Ohio State on the Ohio State beat?
1: That's a good question. There's not a lot of starting spots that are like up for grabs. That's usually what it is. Like who's going to win this battle? I mean, there's a few, you know, like who's going to be the starting DN opposite Kenyatta Jackson, but I wouldn't say that's like the main story. I think the biggest thing, the more I think about it, is the impact that Arthur Smith is going to have on this offense. Are we going to be looking back on this and say, wow, he was a massive upgrade over Brian Hartline? I'm leaning in that direction. I mean, we saw it in 2023. Hartline was really offensive coordinator in name only in 23. But Ryan Day, you know, he was basically still the offensive coordinator. And then they were one of the worst teams in the country in short yardage, goal line, red zone efficiency. Then the next year, they bring in Chip Kelly. They were amongst the best in all of those categories. And then last year, Brian Hartline, offensive coordinator, one of the worst teams in the nation in those categories. I think Arthur Smith is going to have a big impact. And regarding Julian Sand running the ball, he doesn't need to run the ball 5 times a game or 10 times. I want him running the ball a couple times a game. Pick up that cheap first down. And we'll see. I mean, the offensive line is another big story. I thought they played really well during the regular season. Then they absolutely got their butts kicked against Indiana and Miami. And I've been reading a lot of stories from national scribes saying, oh, offensive line's a big question mark for Ohio State. Phil Steele, as I pointed his magazine, he's bullish on this O-line. He has them as the second best offensive line in all of college football. I don't know if that's accurate. I haven't studied every offensive line, but I am also bullish on this Ohio State offensive line. 91 career starts coming back. Total, most for that, the big three, you know, with Saraveld and Montgomery and Hensman. I love having a center. It's a fifth-year senior like Carson Hensman with all these starts under his belt. Dude started 12 games as a redshirt freshman. Then was in the doghouse for a while. Didn't start initially in 2024, then was a big piece of the national championship run. Started every game last year at center. Having that much, you know, and Saraveld's the best offensive lineman on the team. Montgomery's really good. But having the quarterback of the offensive line, having that much experience under his belt, I love this offensive line. We'll see. I'm also curious, is Ian Moore going to be left tackle and move Austin Saraveld to right guard? I think that's what's going to happen, is Ian Moore's going to take over at left tackle, but we'll see. Arthur Smith, his impact on the offense, I'll go with that as what I'm most intrigued about.
0: So one of the things, and I've been trying to listen to more and more national podcasts and reviews, and as you said, like Phil Steele talking about Ohio State, I like to get the national perspective on Ohio State. And one of the things that I've been listening to, and I agree with, is thinking back to last year, Ohio State went through those first 11 games without really being tested at all. And then you got, you know, the Michigan game, they win. And then you get to the Big Ten championship game. And for the first time, Ohio State is in a game in the fourth quarter where the game was on the line and there was a lot of pressure. And you didn't get that until game 13 of the season last year. And I think that was a big problem for Ohio State last year, is they didn't have that really, really tight. And I know Texas at the very beginning, it didn't end up getting close at the end.
1: Right.
0: But you didn't play in those tight, tough fourth quarter games. Whereas this year, it feels like the schedule is set up that you are going to be playing tougher and tougher games at the end and a little bit more battle tested. I actually, despite the fact that everybody's like, oh, this brutal schedule, I think it could work out as an advantage for Ohio State later on, knowing to go through the gauntlet. Do you agree with that? Or is it like the opposite? And you're like, eh, you'd kind of rather have an easier path.
1: I'll give you my answer next. This is On the Money.
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18: From the Logan AC and Heat Services Weather Center.
19: Beautiful Sunday forecast for you today. Staying mostly dry today with lots of sunshine in your forecast. We do have a chance of seeing a possible isolated shower later this afternoon into the evening. By the time we get into tomorrow, though, we start to see heat building back up into our forecast as we see a heat dome pushing itself over into Central Ohio. I'm your 10 Weather Impact meteorologist, Lily Aldrich, with 97.1 The Fan.
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0: Last segment, we talked a little World Cup. We talked a little Wimbledon. You know what? That's done. It's football time. We are going to talk college football this segment. I've got a couple questions for Dave, and then I've got a bet that I want to get your opinion on. It is a college football playoff bet. It's a little college football playoff parlay.
1: Ooh, I like it.
0: And I put it together, and I'm excited about it, so I'll get your opinions on that. But first, I thought one of the reasons why Ohio State struggled at the end of the season last year was because of a schedule that was set up that really didn't give them a lot of tests, right? I know you had the Texas game early in the year, and you win that game to start the season. But then it was kind of sleepy time for about 10 games. Sure, you had to get up a little bit for that Washington game, but never really thought that game was ever going to be in doubt. And then you get to the end of the year, and all of a sudden you're in a Big Ten championship game with the game on the line in the fourth quarter, and you really hadn't been battle tested. And this year, I think it's going to be a completely different case. You look at the schedule, it is a brutally tough schedule. And I think there's two ways you can look at it. One, is it going to be good for Ohio State to be battle tested? Or two, are you worried about, gosh, this is just a gauntlet?
1: I like it. And if I was coaching the team, if I was Ryan Day, I might not like it. But like covering the team, rooting for the Buckeyes, all of that, I like this. And I agree with you. Like, I think, is it possible they could miss the playoffs? Of course it's possible. I think even 9-3 Ohio State would have a really good chance of getting in. And I think that's worst case scenario, 9-3. I think they're going to be at least 10-2. 10-2, they're a lock. If they were 9-3, but their three losses were close losses, let's say at Texas, let's say against Oregon at home, at Indiana, and all those teams ended up being the top 10 teams, and those are your three losses, let's say you took care of business like and then some against teams like Michigan and Iowa and USC, I think 9-3 Ohio State might very well get in. 10-2 Ohio State's a lock. My guess, I don't know what the loss is going to be. My prediction is they'll go 11-1 in the regular season. I don't know what, I'm just, I think they're going to drop one. But 10-2, they're a lock. I like this. I like it a lot, Scott. I think to your point, I mean, if they make the playoffs, which I think they will, they're going to be battle tested and then some. On paper, this is the toughest schedule I can ever remember for Ohio State. And I can't even think of a close second. Now, again, we thought last year's schedule was going to be tough, not this tough. We thought it was going to be tough. Then things happened, like James Franklin got fired before Penn State even came to Columbus. Never thought that would happen. But you look at it this year, man, they're going to play at least, in my opinion, six teams that will be ranked when they play them. Obviously, Texas. Iowa, I think, will be ranked. At Iowa, that's not an easy place to play. At Indiana, they'll obviously be ranked. At USC, they'll be ranked. Oregon, at home, they'll be ranked. And I think Michigan will be ranked. And another thing, even some games like at Nebraska, not a gimme. Illinois at home. I mean, I think they're going to take care of business in those games, but not a complete gimme. The only gimmies that I see are Ball State, Kent State, Maryland, and Northwestern.
0: Yeah, yeah. I'm with you. I love this schedule. And I just feel like we got to sleepy time last year where it was just like you kind of went through the motions. Like, yes, watching an OSU football game on a Saturday, we all love it so much. But it got to the point where it was like, okay, we know they're going to win. This is going to be relatively easy and move on. And so it was just nitpicking these games that you're winning by so much. This year, I think you're going to get that test. And there's going to be a lot of different tests throughout the entire calendar. So I love the way the schedule breaks up. And that leads me, though, to the parlay that I built on. Of course, we do our betting at Hollywood Casino Columbus. And so I put this parlay together, and it is three teams to make the college football playoff. And honestly, David, shocked me if any of these three teams miss. And I say that knowing that last year at this time, we didn't think there was any way that Clemson, that Penn State, or that Texas would miss the playoffs last year. We felt like those three teams were near
1: maybe
0: locks.
1: Notre Dame, too.
0: And yeah. Notre Dame as well in that conversation. But these three, to me, if any of them don't make it, would shock me. And it's Ohio State. They're minus 250 to make the playoff. Oregon, who's minus 280. And Indiana, minus 330. Dave, it would shock me. I go based on the schedule for Indiana, how easy it is with what they've got non-conference wise. It'd shock me if they're not in the playoff. Oregon, crazy talented. I know we're going to get into the fact that they lost both of their coordinators, and I get that. However, extremely good quarterback and I think a really good coach. So I love those three teams, and the odds that I'm getting on Ohio State, Oregon, and Indiana to make the playoff are plus 150. The plus money on those three, sign me up right now.
1: I am a little concerned about Oregon. Not that I'm an Oregon fan or anything, but like I would be concerned for them that they're losing both coordinators. Like you said, to me, that is a big deal. We've seen that at Ohio State. Now, maybe it'll work out well for them, but we've seen it before. Tom Herman leaves to be the head coach at Houston. Like, oh, Ohio State will be fine. They'll promote Ed Warner, bring in Tim Beck. Everything will be good. Or it'll be a complete disaster. I don't know. They promoted from within. Now, the offensive coordinator they promoted from within does have some experience calling offense, but it was at Rutgers during the Chris Ash era. That's the only time he's been an offensive coordinator. He was the co-OC, and their defensive coordinator's never called a defense before. To me, that's it. I would be concerned about that if I was Oregon. I don't hear a lot of national scribes talking about that. It's kind of a lazy argument. I've seen people say, well, Michigan won it, then Ohio State won it, then Indiana won it. Now it's Oregon's turn. And maybe it'll turn out that way, Scott. I don't know, man. I'm to lose both coordinators, and they were good coordinators. I mean, Tosh Lapoy went to Cal, and they think he's going to do a great job there. Stein went to Kentucky. They're happy with that hire. I mean, those were two really good coordinators at Oregon. So, but you're right. I mean, Dante Moore is extremely talented, and you got to think he's going to be more efficient and a lot more consistent. I think that was the thing last year. He showed a lack of consistency at times, but I like his mental makeup, and that's huge for a quarterback, in my opinion. And now with all the starts under his belt, I think he is going to have a good year. So Oregon, I mean, they're returning a ton of guys on defense, returning six guys on offense as far as starters. And I think Dan Lanning is a good coach, although he's entering that territory of, is he going to win the big one? He's getting that James Franklin kind of vibe. You know, same thing with Sark. I'm not saying it's a make or break year for those guys. They're not going to get fired, but I mean, it would have to go really, really bad for them to get fired. But you're starting to wonder, is Dan Lanning going to be that guy that just can't win the big one? Because even when he played against DeBoer, when Oregon and Washington played those 2 years, Washington beat him what, three? Because didn't Washington beat him twice in the same
0: year?
1: They
0: did, yeah.
1: Yeah, so he struggles in big games. Now, I know he beat Ohio State in the regular season in 2024, but then what happened in the Rose Bowl? Ohio State's leading 34-0 before you could blink. So, listen, Oregon's very talented. I like that bet. I do think Oregon is going to make the playoffs, but them losing both coordinators is a bigger story than people are making it out to be, in my opinion.
0: I just like the value of plus 150 with those three. Like, I look at the Big Ten, and I look at Oregon's schedule, too. And, Dave, before Oregon plays Ohio State on November 7th, I don't see Oregon losing a game. I really don't. And I know they have 2 weeks in a row where they play at Ohio State, and then they host Michigan, and that's going to be a tough November for them. But I feel like up until November, Oregon's got a relatively easy schedule. I know they'll have to play at USC, but I like Oregon. And that's why I think the plus 150, pretty good value. The other thing is, I will say, I was listening to Todd McShay break down the quarterbacks, and there's so many big-time quarterbacks this year, and he loved Dante Moore. He said, you know, as far as breaking down all the quarterbacks, he said he thought that Dante Moore might be the most talented of all the quarterbacks in this really, really good quarterback class.
1: USC is interesting to me, too. Now, the thing about Lincoln Riley is he's never been able to be the head coach of a team that can field a competent defense. But you know who they brought in as defensive coordinator this year? Gary Patterson, former TCU head coach. I don't know if that's going to work. I tell you what, that intrigues me, though.
0: Mm-hmm.
1: If USC can have, it reminds me of kind of the Bengals, and I think the Bengals did a good job beefing up their defense. If USC can just have a competent defense, they could be a problem. Because I think their offense is going to be really good. I like their quarterback, Maiava.
0: But we always say that.
1: But that's that's the thing, though. Like, is Gary Patterson going to be the difference?
0: Yeah.
1: Is this finally the time that Lincoln Riley has got it right with his defense? And I know Lincoln Riley's an offensive coach. Ryan Day's an offensive coach. If you're the head coach, it's still your job to make sure you have a good defense. And Lincoln Riley's never been able to do that. If they can do it this year, USC could be an interesting case.
0: Another interesting case, Michigan has promoted their head basketball coach, now permanent head coach. We're going to get into that, plus the new Ohio basketball tournament that's coming. Can't wait for that. We're going to talk more about that in 2 minutes right here on The Money.
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1: All right, so obviously Dusty May took the head coaching job with the Mavs. What about a month ago? Goodbye. And they promoted the interim head coach, and now he is the permanent head coach. Gets a 2-year contract. previously, before he was at Michigan, he was the head coach at Oklahoma State. They had one good year while he was there. That's when they had Cade Cunningham. Other than that, not good. What are your thoughts about this?
0: I'm happy. To be honest with you. In one word, happy. Dusty May was so good. He really ended up being such a great coach that I feared that for the next decade, Michigan basketball under Dusty May was going to be an extreme powerhouse. And look, Michigan might still be very good, and I think they will be good this coming season with the talent that they have. But Dusty May, to me, scared me. Like, to be honest with you, like the future that they had lined up with him as their head coach made me think, gosh, this is a guy who's probably going to win multiple national championships at Michigan. What he did this year was wild. And you think back to the Final Four and just the adjustments and things that they've done.
1: Having three lottery picks help, but he brought them.
0: Right.
1: He brought those three lotteries. That's another thing about Dusty May. He did a great job with, and I know their NIL was much higher than Ohio State's for basketball, at least. But he still did a great job identifying talent. There's a lot of teams out there that are spending a lot of money on players and they don't work out. I mean, even though, not to throw this young man under the bus, even Ohio State football misses sometimes. I mean, Ethan Onionwa was their big time getting the portal. They paid him seven figures to come here and be a backup and not even be the first guy off the bench. By the end of the season, he was like the ninth guy on the offensive line. So, yeah, I give Dusty May. Now, again, could you and I have coached that team and won the national championship with three lottery picks? Maybe, but he brought them there.
0: I give him more credit, I think. Even though he brought them, I think the adjustments that Michigan made in the tournament, specifically in the Final Four, and I thought it was a masterful job coaching. And let's take a step back. And now that Dusty May is gone and realize that, gosh, what he did at Florida Atlantic was actually pretty ridiculous, right? For multiple years for Florida Atlantic, who most people had never even heard of, to have the success that they had there, he deserves a ton of credit. I think he is a spectacular coach. And so I'm glad he's gone, I guess is a good way to put it.
1: You're glad Mike Boynton Jr. is in. Again, he was at Oklahoma State for 7 years. 6 years, not good.
0: And
1: 1 year they were good, and that's when they had Cade Cunningham.
0: Yeah.
1: He wouldn't be the first coach to like be a failure the first time around, get a second shot and do well.
0: Sure.
1: But man, I don't know. Now it was bad timing for Michigan. I would have tried to hire like an established coach. Now, a two-year contract really is just a one-year prove it, because I'm sure the buyout's not very high. I mean, it's not like they gave him a five-year contract. It's still going to be a prove it year. And he did a good job. He retained the entire roster. Like, they brought in three transfers, kept all three transfers. They had a six-man recruiting class, freshman, kept them all. The returning players, you know, like Cadeau and McKinney, kept those guys. So he kept the entire roster around. They'll be good this year. But yeah, losing Dusty May is going to be, that's going to hurt them.
0: I just felt like with Dusty May, like I said, I feared an absolute juggernaut. And I don't think that I still have that same fear with Michigan basketball now that Dusty May is gone.
1: It's also interesting that like Beeline did the exact same thing.
0: Yeah, it is weird.
1: And he didn't even last a full season in the NBA. He left, I mean, and think about it, those are the last two coaches that go straight from college basketball to the NBA, John Beilein and Dusty May. You get on Michigan message boards, some people who I think are very rational thinkers are saying, yeah, it sucks that he left, but like we would take this 100 times out of 100. He came in, we went to the Sweet 16, we won the national championship. But there's a lot of Michigan fans that are mad at him. They like that they won the national title, but they are ticked that he left after just 2 years.
3: Wait a minute. There's rational thinkers on a Michigan message board.
1: Not the majority, Big Bo.
3: Okay.
1: But there are a few where I'm like, yeah, you guys, I mean, you would take this 100 times out of 100, even though he left after 2 years, but they feel scorned.
0: While we're talking basketball, there was news this week, and it was great news. And it's honestly news that I think Ohio State and Ohio basketball fans have wanted, not just for years, but for decades. And what it is Ohio's biggest basketball programs are going to be getting together for a first of its kind outdoor college basketball experience. And it is an exhibition, and it's scheduled for October 7th. and it will raise money and funds for mental health and suicide prevention. So it's got a good cause. It will be played in Mason at the center court of the tennis center down there in Mason, Ohio, which I love. We got the Cincinnati Open, and it'll be Cincinnati against Ohio State, followed by Xavier against Dayton. Yes, this is exhibition games, but I feel like what this is let's start this out. Let's get the first year under our belts, and then maybe we can build this into a regular season type tournament type thing, which is what we have wanted forever. And I give Jake Diebler a ton of credit for helping making this thing happen. And I think this could build into something really, really cool down the line. And I'm excited about it. I've been thinking about how we've wanted a Ohio basketball tournament forever, and the fact that this is finally starting to take place. Now, is this the end goal of it being an exhibition? No, I think that ultimately the end goal is that this is going to be a regular season, big time Ohio event that we see year in and year out. But Dave, just the fact that this is getting started gets me excited.
1: I love it. Yeah, and I think you're right. I think this is a harbinger of what's to come. I think we're going to have this regular season, hopefully every year, and you could switch venues. You could have the shot one year. You could have it at UD Arena once. You could have it at, is it still called the CentOS Center for Xavier, Fifth Third Arena for Cincinnati? Switch it up every year. Ohio State hosts one year, then Dayton hosts, then Xavier hosts, then UC hosts. Every year do it. I know people are saying, what about some other schools, MAC schools, Wright State? Hey, maybe we'll get to that point, but like for now, these four are the best basketball programs in Ohio, and it's really cool. And not much distance between the schools. Certainly not much distance between Xavier and Cincinnati. I absolutely love this, and I kind of wish it wasn't an exhibition, but the fact that it is, I love that they're doing it on center court. I was saying this during the call-in show. I've been talking to people about it this week, and they're like, why is it at the tennis center? Is there just some like basketball? They're playing outdoors. Like, is there some like basketball court at the tennis center? I'm like, they're playing on center court. They're going to make a basketball court on center court, just like they would do like for aircraft carriers and stuff like that. And as you mentioned, if it does rain, they're not going to get out there and try and like,
0: Thad Mata's not going to be mopping up the court.
1: They're going to move it to UD Arena if it rains, but hopefully it doesn't rain.
0: I still remember we had a watch party planned. It was Ohio State and Marquette. We had a watch party. I forget where it was, maybe the R Bar or something like that. So we were all excited. Okay, we're going to watch Ohio State Marquette. And then we throw the game on, and you see Shaka Smart just bending down with towels. Right. And I think that was probably Aaron Kraft and those guys, and just all these players are toweling off the court and all that stuff.
1: Right.
0: Gosh, that was forever ago. But yes, they do have the alternate plan of moving it to UD Arena. And Mr. Sloppers, and I get this, there is some critics on this. Mr. Slopper says, well, it's not televised and means nothing. What a joke. But to me, it's just a starting point. That's what it is. Like, I feel like to get this thing going and to get it as big as we want it to go, you got to start somewhere, and you got to start with something like this. So I don't think it's a joke. I think it's going to be really cool. I know I'm going to be one of those that wants to go down. It's an hour drive to get to Mason from Columbus.
1: Right,
0: it's
1: across the street
0: drive
1: from Kings Island. Yeah.
0: Yeah. To me, and I get the critics of, oh, it's exhibition. Who cares how many of the main players are going to be playing, with it not mattering? How long will the star players play? Things like that. But just the fact that this is getting off the ground is cool.
1: I like this roster too for Ohio State. I've been looking. They've posted the new roster. I think it's been up for maybe 3 weeks, maybe even a month. I discovered it a couple weeks ago. I've been looking at it. This is definitely, I'm not breaking news here. This is definitely the best roster of the Diebler era. And I know losing Bruce is nothing to just blow off. I mean, he had a tremendous career. And I think it was so cool that Bruce was the first pick of the second round. I was just hoping, going into the draft, I was just hoping he'd be a second round pick. I never thought he would go that high. So I was very happy that Bruce was the first pick of the second round. He even got his first year guaranteed. And second round picks typically get zero guaranteed money. So that's pretty cool.
0: It's funny. I was down at Myrtle Beach this last week, and just randomly we were kind of going through a bar, and they actually had the NBA Summer League on, and it just randomly was Bruce Thornton and the Rockets game. And I'm like, oh, I want to watch a minute or two of this. And he looks pretty good, and he had a great debut as far as the Summer League for the Rockets. So
1: good.
0: We'll always root hard for Bruce Thornton, but I'm with you. I think this is a much more talented, especially deep. It is a, I don't even think there's an argument. This is a deeper Ohio State basketball team than we have seen in a very long time.
1: And you were saying it during the season last year, and thankfully I agreed with you. You said, I think Amari Bynum has star potential. And then we saw that materialize toward the end of the year. Like, oh my gosh, you could just see it. And now coming back as a sophomore, I mean, you can just picture him as a small forward in the NBA because he's got a good shot. And he's going to continue to get better at that. He can attack the rim. He can slam it home on you. He can protect the rim defensively. He's a good rebounder. I love Bynum. I think Junie Mobley is going to take it to the next level this year. And he had a really good year last year. I didn't even realize this. He's the fourth leading returning scorer in the Big Ten.
0: Wow.
1: Yeah, Junie is. Bringing in a couple five-star recruits, that doesn't hurt the cause at all. I think they did a good job in the portal. It was fun hearing from Justin Pippen the other day. As a lifelong Bulls fan, it's still surreal seeing stuff like Scottie Pippen at an Ohio State football game. He was out there for the spring game. Scottie Pippen's on the field. I'm like, this is awesome. We got Scottie Pippen's son on the team. And he's a good player. I know he didn't do much at Michigan his first year as a freshman. Had a good year as a sophomore at Cal last year. And he's a guy he's a big guard. He's good defensively. Shockingly, he's good defensively, being Scottie Pippen's son.
0: It just feels, Dave, like it's so much deeper. Like, you and I were texting so many times during that basketball season of, oh, look at what the bench did. 0 points in 40 minutes out of this bench. And there just was nothing. And I know that Chapman kind of came along a little bit towards the end of the season, gave you a little bit off the bench and stuff. But gosh, that was such a huge problem for so many games where you're looking at it and like, gosh, they just have nobody on the bench that can provide anything. And now you look at this team and it looks like it's going to go 9 deep, probably maybe even a little deeper than that. So expectations are higher, no doubt about it.
1: Expectations are always high for Ohio State football. We're going to talk about that next. And also, is Ryan Day getting some slander from a national writer? We're going to talk about that next on The Money.
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1: So, welcome back to On the Money.
0: Go ahead. You take it. Go ahead.
1: Welcome back to On the Money. That was supposed to be you. That's my fault. Yeah, I think Bill Connelly for ESPN. Not Bill Connelly, the former Ohio State assistant coach. Bill Connelly from ESPN. He does a really good job. But ruffled some feathers here in Columbus and across Buckeye Nation this week. Came out with some coach rankings. Had Ryan Day 8th as far as college football head coaches.
0: Ridiculous.
1: He's like, I'm not an Ohio State fan. He actually went to Missouri. It's not like he hates Ohio State. He's like, I was yelling at my TV during the Indiana game. Pick up the pace. I understand what he's saying there. Ohio State felt like they could just flip a switch. They had a very snail's pace offensively last year, and when it was time to go quick, they couldn't do it. Now the Indiana game, if they can kick a chip shot field goal, that game goes to overtime. Same thing happened against Miami though. You get down to Miami and you need to try and play quick. You couldn't do it. So I understand his argument, but like, if Bill Conley's life was on the line, he had to pick seven college head coaches and his life depended on the success of those coaches. You're telling me he wouldn't have Ryan Day in there? So, but having Ryan Day eighth, that's way too low.
0: What's funny to me, Dave, too, is he had Ryan Day at number one last year. Like, I'm looking back at his rankings from last summer.
1: He had him at number one, huh?
0: He had him at number one. He had Josh Heupel at two and Kirby Smart at three.
1: Heupel at two?
0: Yes. And then James Franklin at four.
1: Well, he should just stick with SP Plus then, I guess. He does a really good job with the metrics and everything. Maybe he shouldn't be ranking coaches. That's absolutely absurd.
0: The other weird take that he has that I don't agree with, because I think this was a great hire by Michigan State, is he said that Pat Fitzgerald was the worst hire of the coaching cycle. 30th out of 30 when he was ranking new coaches and new teams. And to me, I like the Pat Fitzgerald hire for Michigan State.
1: And his rationale there was that it didn't end well at Northwestern, not him getting fired. And he ended up suing Northwestern and winning. But his win-loss record his last few years at Northwestern, they really went off the rails. He's not doing a good job recruiting. He hasn't been at Michigan State long. I'd have a hard time believing he's the worst hire of the entire offseason. I don't know if it's that great of a hire, though.
0: So let's look at Ohio State's betting odds right now. Of course, we are using Hollywood Casino's odds. And so Ohio State and Notre Dame are both 6-1 to win the national championship. They are the favorites. Texas is third at plus 750. Oregon, 8-1. Georgia, plus 850. Also, Indiana, plus 850. Heisman Trophy odds. So right now, the favorite is CJ Carr. And you've got Julian Sain at 13-1. You got Jeremiah Smith at 15-1 for Ohio State in the Big Ten. The Big Ten championship odds, Ohio State the favorite, plus 185. Indiana is plus 260. Oregon plus 275. Big drop off. Michigan 15-1. And then what I have circled, Dave, is to make the college football playoff, Ohio State is minus 250 to make, plus 190 to miss. And Oregon is minus 280 to make the playoffs. Indiana minus 330 to make the playoffs. Michigan plus 260 to make the playoffs. What stands out to you of all those Ohio State and Big Ten odds that I've thrown out there? What stands out to you the most?
1: Nothing too much. I don't see any huge surprises there. If you look at the national odds, one thing that sticks out to me is there's a lot of teams in the mix compared to previous years. And we'll see if that pans out. But yeah, nothing too shocking from the Big Ten odds. What about you?
0: Well, and this one, Ohio State specific. So over 9.5 wins is Ohio State, and the juice is minus 180.
1: But so it's gone up.
0: Yeah, but I still feel like I would be really surprised if they lose three regular season games.
1: I agree,
0: Dave.
1: Don't you feel like that's the floor?
0: Yes,
1: 9-3. If everything goes wrong, I can't see them being 8-4. 9-3 would shock me, even with this schedule. I think there's a much better chance they go 11-1 than 9-3.
0: I'm with you.
1: That's why, even though the minus 180, I still like that bet. Yeah, I'll be shocked. I mean, think about it. And I know this is regular season only, but I mean, the Ryan Day era, they win at least 11 games every year. Again, that's including postseason, but I mean, I just don't see them going 9-3. Yeah, this is a tough schedule, but Ohio State's going to be favored in what? At least 10 of the 12. I won't be surprised if they, because I imagine Texas will be a slight favorite. Maybe not.
0: Maybe.
1: But I bet Texas will be a slight favorite. And maybe Indiana. I think they'll be favored over everybody else. I mean, Oregon, depends. If Ohio State has a couple losses and Oregon's undefeated, Oregon could possibly be favored at the horseshoe. I tend to think right now Ohio State will be favored. You look ahead to the Indiana line, right now it's a pick 'em. So that could go either way. So they might be favored in 11 of their 12 games. Now that's not the end all be all. I'm just saying, like, I think there's a much better chance they go 11-1 than 9-3.
0: Yeah, I'm kind of with you. I think the value at minus 180 on getting to 10 wins makes sense. I also look at that minus 250 to make the playoffs. I still think there's value because, as you mentioned, with this schedule, if that team goes 9-3, they probably still find their way in. They really do.
1: As long as the losses are close and all three of those teams end up being like top 10 teams or even top 5 teams, whatever.
0: Yeah, so you could get a little bit more insurance. I know minus 250 is a little bit more to pay, But the chance, if they do somehow go 9-3, it's a good chance they still get into the playoff. I think maybe there's a little bit better value in the -250 than the -180.
1: Oh, okay. I was going to go the other way. Depends on the juice, though. That's the problem with the, you know, the 9.5 is -180. That's a lot to... That's the thing, when that first came out, and you and Anthony were talking about this right when it came out, because all of the headlines, we even did this on Bucknuts, like, made for fun headlines. Ohio State's over-under is only 9.5. Mm-hmm. People are like, what? And then you look deeper, it's like, really, it's 10. Yeah, really, it's 10. They just, they don't want to do an even number, obviously. They didn't want to make it 10.5, so they made it 9.5 with a bunch of juice.
0: Yeah, and I'm trying to find the current line on Ohio State, Texas. And I see Ball State. Ohio State is a 50.5-point favorite over Ball State. But I have not. I'll keep searching for that Ohio State-Texas line. But I would guess it's got to be right around Pick'em or maybe Texas -1 or -2.
1: I bet you, yeah, Texas being the home team and all of the hype. I mean, nobody learned their lesson from last year. I understand that he finished the season strong. But, like, geez, people just ignore the fact that Arch Manning looked terrible for, like, the first half of the season. And here he is again. He's got the second best odds to win the Heisman. I think Julian, a lot of people are sleeping on Julian Sayin.
0: 13-1.
1: Phil Steele's not. He has Julian Sayin ranked as the number one draft eligible quarterback in the country.
0: Wow.
1: Number one over Dante Moore, over CJ Carr, over all these guys. So not everybody's sleeping on Julian Sayin. It's another thing. I think people are putting too much emphasis on the last two games. I say we do another hour of this show. Does that sound good to you?
0: That sounds great.
1: All right, let's do it. This is On the Money.
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3: Good morning, I'm Eric Mosley. Tanner Bibee threw 6 2/3 solid innings, and Stephen Kwan and Patrick Bailey each hit 2-run doubles as the Cleveland Guardians beat the Miami Marlins 4-1 on Saturday. Cleveland is looking for the sweep today, throwing Joey Cantillo on the bump to face Tyler Phillips for Miami. First pitch is at 1:40. Alex Bergman's 2-run homer in the 7th inning rallied the Cubs to a 5-3 victory over Cincinnati last night. Lefty Andrew Abbott starts the series finale today for Cincy against Matthew Boyd. First pitch is at 1:40. You'll be able to catch that game here on the Fan right after Fan Sports Sunday. In the NFL, it was announced on Saturday that a group led by San Francisco 49ers limited partner Vinod Khosla has agreed to purchase the defending Super Bowl champion Seattle Seahawks. Terms were not released, but sources state the selling price would be $9.612 billion. Breaking sports news when it happens on The Fan, Ohio sports destination.
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1: Welcome back to On the Money, 97.1 The Fan. I am Dave Biddle. I am joined by Scott Prokop. We, of course, like to call him Scotty Vegas. We have producer Big Mo at the controls. We like to call him Big Mo. You guys have cool nicknames. I like that. And Big Mo, right about now, it's time for the Parlay Party. Hit it. All right. Parlay Party is where we celebrate anything we want to celebrate. Could be a nice parlay that we hit. Could be anything at all. Scotty Vegas, what are you celebrating?
0: Wait, now that you mentioned the nickname thing, why do we not have a nickname for you, Dave?
1: I have a nickname. I don't think you ever have

0: 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Celebrating the fact that I just had a week-long vacation in Myrtle Beach. Got to tell you what, an entire week of beach and pool. Love it. But also, when you get back from a vacation, you kind of get that, like, all right, I'm completely rejuvenated. So I'm in that mode right now. I'm also fired up about Wimbledon. This final, I think, is going to be so much fun today. We have Jannik Sinner. You and I are both sinners on a Sunday morning because we have future bets on Jannik Sinner. He's playing against Sasha Zverev. That will be starting in about an hour. Looking forward to that. Hey, it's one of our good friends in the YouTube chat, Spieth Ski's birthday was recently.
1: Happy birthday, yeah, Spieth.
0: So happy birthday to him. And celebrating the fact that later on today, I got a nice little tennis match planned. So that's what I'm celebrating this Sunday. What do you got, Dave?
1: I am celebrating the fact that my niece got married last night. It was a great wedding down in the Dayton area. And she is the oldest of any of my nieces. I had one nephew and five nieces. We don't have like a huge family. She's the first one to get married. It was a great, great, great ceremony. I love what they did. Small wedding, so just very close friends and family. I think there was 30 of us on each side, maybe a total of 60 people. And it was a very quick wedding. And then the reception was in the exact same room. They had everybody go out like the lobby, then they moved the chair, the tables, and like boom. Then we're like, it's a cocktail hour. Before you know it, we're having like prime rib.
0: Oh yeah.
1: And then it was just dance mania. That was like, you know, old white guys dancing at a wedding, which is always a fun sight, like myself. We had a great time, perfect setup, and really happy for my niece and her new husband.
0: So that sounds spectacular because there's nothing I hate more with the wedding situation when you have the ceremony and then you got to go somewhere else for the reception. And then you have that awkward 3 or 4 hours of what do I do to kill the time in between type stuff. So I love that. Good on your niece and congratulations.
1: Yeah, my sister was not happy that it wasn't a big wedding. I'm like, I'm thrilled.
0: It's David, not a big wedding. David was happy.
1: David was happy. Yes. Yes, definitely. So that's what I'm celebrating. Big Mo, what are you celebrating, my friend?
2: I'm celebrating that I'm going to go home this evening and make a fresh seafood scampi.
0: Ooh.
1: Oh, nice.
2: With some big old scallops and shrimp and crab. And I'm actually, that's what I'm planning my day around today.
1: That sounds awesome. Just the shrimp scampi sounded good. Then you added scallops.
2: Crab and some imitation lobster meat.
1: Oh, that sounds good.
2: With
1: sounds
2: some awesome. Nice linguine noodles.
1: Very nice. Now I'm hungry.
0: Yeah, I did scallops when I was down at Myrtle Beach. And maybe one of the most underrated meals, I probably only have it twice, maybe three times a year, but gosh, I love scallops.
2: Well, scallops too. And a lot of times people compare, because you'll go to Red Lobster and they have the little scallops and all that. I'm talking about the big nice scallops. Round
1: oh yeah
2: meal scallops. Those are amazing.
0: So good.
1: I got some of those at North Market one time. Those huge scallops. They were not cheap. They were worth every penny though. So good.
2: Mm. Are you guys calamari guys?
1: Yes. You?
2: Oh, I love it.
1: Yeah.
2: Fried or unbreaded?
1: Fried.
2: Okay.
1: I hate to admit, that's another great thing about scallops is like you don't even need, I mean, not that they're not good fried. They obviously are, but you don't need to fry them.
0: See, and here's where I am with seafood. I don't want any of it fried. I love like shrimp. Don't give me fried shrimp. That takes the taste away. Give me the regular broiled shrimp or the blackened shrimp.
1: There's got to be an exception though. What if you're having a fish sandwich? You got to have a breaded fish sandwich, right?
0: I guess I would actually just rather have the fish without a sandwich and it not be fried.
1: Hmm. I need my fish. It's regular fish. I need it fried. But I agree with salmon. I like salmon is so healthy.
2: Smoked salmon.
0: Yep. Yes. Mm.
1: Or grilled. Yeah.
0: Yeah.
1: Definitely. And shrimp. I agree with you about shrimp. I like butterfly shrimp that's fried. But like, typically, that's not what I get. I'll get like just regular shrimp that's not fried. I like too much fried food, Scott. I know. Big surprise.
0: So last, during the call-in show, we did a little debate back and forth on who would be on the all Urban Meyer Buckeye team. Apparently, it was Urban Meyer's birthday in the last week. And so we put together the all Urban Meyer.

0: Urban Meyer team. We went position by position and kind of debated who, and the criteria for this is more of, hey, if we have one game to play and we're not including their post Ohio State career, this is just like their Ohio State time when Urban Meyer was there, who are the best at each positions. And we ended up with this as our all Urban Meyer team. Braxton Miller as the quarterback. And we had a ton of debate back and forth.
1: That was
0: on
1: the
0: this.
1: Biggest one.
0: Yes.
1: With us and in the chat, I was able to bring you to my side with Braxton. But it's a fun debate between Braxton and JT and Cardale and Dwayne.
0: And Dwayne, yes.
1: I mean, Dwayne's season in 2018 was phenomenal. And he also saved the Michigan game the previous year after JT got hurt. They were trailing in the second half in Ann Arbor, and Dwayne comes in there. It wasn't just because of Dwayne, but he played really well, so it's hard leaving Dwayne off of there.
0: The tiebreaker for me was when you started reading off Braxton Miller's rushing numbers his sophomore and junior year, like just how outrageous those were.
1: Almost 1,300 rushing yards in 12 games as a sophomore. He had 1,278 rushing yards and also had over 2,000 passing yards. Also went over 1,000 rushing yards as a junior. Two-time Big Ten MVP, sophomore and junior year, Braxton Miller. And then didn't really got his senior year ripped away from him, really.
0: And I think I give him a ton of credit for the transition from Tressel to Luke Fickell to Urban Meyer. So he had a lot going on.
1: That's
0: early
1: a good
0: in
1: point.
0: His career.
1: He, you're right. I mean, I covered that at his announcement at Wayne. You're right. He committed to Jim Tressel and stuck with the Buckeyes through all that. That's a great point, Scott.
0: Running back was relatively easy. Ohio State had a lot of good running backs under Urban Meyer, Carlos Hyde, J.K. Dobbins. But of course, it's Zeke. So Zeke gets the running back role there. Wide receivers. Now, this is one where we spent a little bit of time on. We circled Michael Thomas right away. Mm-hmm. There was no question we were going that route. And then we ended up with Devin Smith as our wide receiver number two. We thought about guys like Terry McLaurin, Curtis Samuel, Paris Campbell.
1: Technically, we could go with Chris Olave. He just was a true freshman and didn't really do much till.
0: Yeah.
1: Now, had a good picked a good time to have his breakout game for the Buckeyes against Michigan.
0: But then thinking about this, of an offense where you've got Zeke in the backfield, and then you've got the deep threat of Devin Smith, and you've got Michael Thomas, and you've got Braxton Miller as your quarterback. I think that's just so attractive. Tight end wise, we went with Jeff Heuermann, and then a real strength was the offensive line, because you pull it up and you feel really good about these five. Tyler Decker, Billy Price.
1: Taylor Decker,
0: Taylor Decker, Billy Price, Jack Muhort, Pat Elfline, and then we went with Corey Linsley as the fifth. So that's a heck of an offensive line right there. Defensive side of the ball, we cheated a little bit on the defensive line, just a smidge. But we have Nick and Joey Bosa as the defensive ends. And then we put John Simon and Jonathan Hankins in the middle.
1: And Simon did play some D tackle at Ohio State, even though he was mostly a strong side end. And with Big Hank in there at the one tech, we can have I don't consider John Simon undersized at all. The dude can bench like 600 pounds, but like, yeah, he can have more of an undersized three tech next to Big Hank.
0: Linebackers.
1: Man, Big Hank was so good.
0: Yeah, loved Big Hank. Linebackers, we have Ryan Shazier. That one was one we penciled in right away. And then Darren Lee and Raekwon McMillan. And again, we're just kind of putting this as one game to play. And we're taking the top of each position. So those were the linebackers we went with. A lot of good ones to talk about, including Joshua Perry, Malik Harrison, Jerome Baker.
1: Malik Harrison, that's a good one, yeah.
0: Defensive backs. A lot. You could go really deep with the DBs. We went Denzel Ward and Marshawn Lattimore right out of the gates. Von Bell and then Malik Hooker. So that is the all Urban Meyer team.
1: Jeff Okuda was the number three overall pick of the draft. Mm-hmm. Had a really good sophomore and a fantastic junior year, and he didn't even make the team.
0: Oh.
1: I mean, who are you taking off though? You can't take off Denzel Ward. You can't take off Marshawn Lattimore, in my opinion. So Jeff Okuda is like others receiving votes.
0: Special teams wise, Cam Johnston's our punter.
1: Yep.
0: And feel good about him. Been in the NFL forever.
1: Yep. And Sean Nuremberger is our kicker.
0: Nuremberger, the kicker. And we had a great point.
2: Who's your return guy? Who's your kicker?
0: Curtis Samuel, right?
1: I would go Jalen Marshall.
2: Guy? Jalen Marshall.
1: Okay. Until this past year, he was the last one to return a kick or a punt for a touchdown. And even in like the national championship game, he didn't obviously score a touchdown on it. He had a really good punt return in the national championship game against Oregon. I would go Jalen Marshall. What do you guys think?
0: The person that...
1: Good job on mentioning that, too. If we're going to have kickers and punters, we got to have a return man.
2: Yeah.
1: I would go Jalen Marshall.
0: I'm so mad that we don't have Curtis Samuel somewhere in here because he can do it all.
1: He's our H-back.
0: Yeah. If we could include an H-back, he would be it. So I will put him in as my return.
1: We only have two receivers.
0: I know.
1: So there you go. We could have an H-back and not really cheat because they basically start.
0: That's true.
1: Three receivers. Yeah.
0: That's true.
1: And they have for a while. All right. There you go. Curtis Samuel, you're our H-back.
0: Okay. So that's a heck of a team. And what we're going to do by the end of summer, we are going to have an all Trestle team, an all Urban Meyer team, an all John Cooper team, and an all Ryan Day team. And then we're going to combine those four together and see which of those four would win in a battle, game battle.
1: We're going to do a little this or that. We're going to do a little this or that next. This is On the Money.
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17: Beautiful Sunday forecast for you today. Staying mostly dry today with lots of sunshine in your forecast. We do have a chance of seeing a possible isolated shower later this afternoon into the evening. By the time we get into tomorrow, though, we start to see heat building back up into our forecast as we see a heat dome pushing itself over into Central Ohio. I'm your 10 Weather Impact meteorologist, Lily Aldrich, with 97.1 The Fan.
6: 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Scotty Vegas can't even pronounce most of the names of the tennis players he bets on. He doesn't care, as long as they win. 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
0: And speaking of tennis players, we've got Wimbledon coming up in about 40 minutes. The men's final, Sasha Zverev, which I can pronounce, taking on Jannik Sinner. Sinner is about minus 450 to win and Zverev about 3-1. This or that, real quick, Dave, you like Sinner or you like Zverev today?
1: I'm a Sinner.
0: Okay. Hey, Big Mo, let's hit it. This or that.
18: Here they go.
0: And guys, you're going to see a theme with my questions in this or that. So I just getting back from a Myrtle Beach vacation last week. Got back about 9 o'clock last night, flew in. And yes, we did fly. We did a nice hour, about hour and 20 minute flight. Very, very simple, right into Myrtle Beach. And
1: they have
0: right
1: a small little airport there in Myrtle Beach.
0: That's tiny airport.
1: Awesome.
0: Loved it. However, every time I fly, I gotta admit, I get nervous. I always feel like the plane is gonna be going down. And part of it is I was watching a video. I was watching a movie and it was really dumb. I was watching it in the airport and the movie had a plane crash in it.
1: Oh, goodness.
0: Yeah, very dumb.
1: Why are they showing that in an airport?
0: But it was on my phone.
1: I got you.
0: It wasn't on like the big screen at the bar.
1: That's what I thought you meant.
0: It was me on my cell phone watching the video and people around my son who's 10's sitting there and I'm like, I don't want him to be seeing this as he's getting on the plane. So I'm trying to hide it. He's like, what are you watching? I'm like, oh, it's a shark movie.
1: They eat a plane.
0: Actually, it was a shark and an airplane movie. Oh. Disaster times two. But when you
2: guys Sharknado 10 or something.
0: Sharknado 10. No, it was called Deep Water. It was really bad, but I love bad movies. So are you guys getting with when you guys are on an airplane that you guys are fearful that that airplane is going to go down? Or are you, I'm comfortable. I have no issues. I'm on a plane. Turbulence doesn't matter to me. Let's go. Where are you?
1: It doesn't bother me at all. And probably because I've seen the stat where it's a lot more dangerous to drive a car than it is to fly in an airplane. I can't remember once like being... Now, thankfully, I haven't had a situation where it was like, oh, feels like we're going down. Then I might feel different about it. But no, it doesn't bother me.
0: Boy, I'll tell you what, I'm fearful of it the entire flight.
2: It doesn't bother me at all. And I have a huge thing with heights. Like, it's more standing out in the open. Like, I couldn't go to the Grand Canyon and be anywhere near the edge. But in a plane, I'm fine. It doesn't ever cross my mind.
0: Yeah, I don't know why. But for me, almost the entire flight, like, we take off. Like, okay, here, all right, we got in the air, we're okay. And then you get up there, and then you experience any turbulence whatsoever. And I'm like, oh, we're done.
1: Do you ever think about taking like a sleeping pill or anything?
0: I should take something.
1: Seriously.
0: And then on the way in, I'm like, we're going to have something go wrong. So yeah, there is true flight anxiety. I'm glad you guys don't experience it.
2: So if speaking of the flight situations, I was listening on my way in on Friday to... Common Man and Timmy, and they were talking about this thing I'd never even heard about, which was the airport divorce. Have you heard about this?
1: The airport divorce, where you sit, like, don't have to sit together with your significant other.
2: You get to the airport, you go do your own things until it's time to get back together, because apparently there was some sort of study done that most of the problems in relationships when it comes to travel and flight happen when you're getting ready to get on the plane and getting ready to disembark.
0: It's so funny you say that, because I was sitting in the airport yesterday, and I'm over there charging my phone, and I'm around a few different families, and the hostility in the airport of people getting ready, and siblings were yelling at each other. I saw that at one table, and then I saw a married couple kind of getting into it. Like, there are some serious
1: issues
0: in the airport. Yeah,
2: and so I wanted to throw that to you guys, because I know my wife and I went to Jamaica earlier this year, and it definitely, when you have those long waits and you got to get to the airport at a certain time and all of those things, it causes a lot of stress. The thought that, okay, we're going to get to the airport as soon as we pass through security, until it's time to get on the plane, I'm going to go over here and do something, you go do this. What do you guys think about that?
1: I like it. My only problem would be, like, I love the idea. My only problem would be, like, saying it to my wife, because she might take it wrong. Or maybe if she's smart, which she is, she'd be like, oh, I don't have to hang out with you for an hour? Perfect.
0: Yeah.
1: That would be my only hang up, is like, what would my wife, what would her reaction be? Would she be like, yeah, great idea? Or she'd be like, what's wrong? What, you don't want to hang out with me?
0: Yeah. Here's the deal for me. I need somebody, because I'm so fearful of this flight that's coming up, I need somebody to calm me down a little bit. So, you know, that
1: your wife has that calming influence on you?
0: She does. She's very calm.
1: Yeah. That's good. Okay. All right. All right, gents. Speaking of something we talked about earlier in the show, are you guys getting with scallops or are you getting with shrimp?
0: Ooh.
2: Oh, that's tough.
0: It is a very tough one. And
1: yes.
0: I love both. Now, here's the deal for me. I probably, like I said, I only get scallops 2 to 3 times a year. So it's like a real special occasion. With shrimp, our family goes out all the time to this Mexican place, and I always order the same thing, and it has shrimp in it.
1: Shrimp
0: and
1: fajitas?
0: Yep, shrimp fajitas.
1: You love your fajitas.
0: You knew it. You knew my order. Yep. So I'm going to go with scallops, because I do shrimp almost weekly, so more special scallops.
1: Yeah, I'm with you. Like, maybe I'm cheating here, because I feel the same way. It's like, I'm going to go scallops, but I have shrimp more, like, way more often. If they were both available, I probably would go scallops if I had to just pick one, so I'm getting with scallops.
2: Yeah, I'd say probably scallops, but I'll tell you, a good order of shrimp, especially Logan's Steakhouse used to have like the side order of shrimp, and it looked like mini lobsters, and they were amazing. I mean, they're just huge pieces of butterfly shrimp, so that's hard to pass up, but scallops are so good.
0: What if we put it like this? For the rest of your life, you can never have shrimp or you can never have scallops. I would definitely choose I would not have scallops the rest of my life.
1: I know, that's a great point. I don't think we're contradicting ourselves because we have shrimp so often.
0: Right.
1: Yes.
2: Yeah, I agree with that.
0: Okay, so speaking of fears, another fear that I have for you guys, also while on vacation, is when I go to the beach and I go in the ocean, I always fear that I am going to be bit or eaten by a shark. Like this, the entire time in the ocean.
1: The percentages are so low.
0: I know they
1: are. This is the same thing with you on an airplane.
0: I can't help it. I always picture every wave that comes at me, I picture a shark is also coming at me with his teeth ready
2: to
0: go.
2: How do you enjoy vacation?
0: I don't. I drink a lot. No, I'm kidding.
1: He's not kidding.
0: No. So I am so fearful of a shark coming at me, but I still go in the ocean and still do it. But I'm also very fearful. When you guys are at a beach, does the thought of a shark attacking you go through your mind?
1: No. Oh. What's it happen? Like 7 times across the world every year or something like that? Anthony Jeselnik used to do like a bit called Shark Party because there's so few shark attacks. He's like, yeah, I root for the sharks. Humans kill. He had it right down to the number. Humans kill like X amount of sharks per year. He's like, sharks only kill about like 7 humans per year. It was a funny bit. No, I don't get that. No. Okay.
2: Yeah, I would be more worried about a jellyfish like that. They can come in on the waves. I'd be more worried about that, but no, never a shark.
0: All right.
1: We got to take a quick 2-minute break, but we're not done with this or that. I have one that entails a current athlete, an active athlete who might be the most overrated athlete in the world. That's coming up next on The Money.
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1: Welcome back to On the Money. Dave Biddle, Scotty Vegas, Big Mo at the controls. We're going to do a little bit more of this or that. Then we're going to get back to our All-Urban Meyer team at Ohio State. He was on the All-Urban Meyer team. We did that during the call-in show. We went over it again earlier in this show. We're going to do that one more time, go over our All-Urban Meyer team. A few more of this or that. All right. You guys getting with Christian Pulisic is the most overrated active athlete in the world right now. Are you getting with somebody else? And who would that be?
0: Boy, I don't have a name off the top of my head that I would rank as more overrated. So I'll go, yes, he is.
1: He's totally overrated. He was embarrassing how often he got knocked off the ball. He's soft. He's hurt all the time. And And people say, well, he's not the one that nicknamed himself Captain America and the star of the team, but he supposedly is. And I think back, like when he was with Chelsea in the Premier League, he barely played. He barely played. He was a bench player.
0: Tell the people what you were about to do.
1: All right, so I don't like buying jerseys. But I wanted to go out. Like for the Bengals, like I don't have a Joe Burrow jersey or a Jamar Chase jersey. I have Bengals gear, but I don't like wearing jerseys. I don't know. To each their own. So we went out to a sporting goods store. It was the day before we were doing our watch party for their first match against Paraguay. And I'm like, I got to get some USMNT gear here. And I just wanted to get a regular, you know, USA shirt. Really, the only thing they had was a Christian Pulisic shirt. I'm telling you, man, after he asked, and I know he says now he has a microfracture. It's funny how that came out 3 days after the fact, after he was getting so much smoke of asking out of the game. He played so bad. I'm telling you, man, I was so mad. My first instinct was to take that shirt off my back and go douse it with gasoline and light it on fire. I didn't do it. But Christian Pulisic is just massively overrated.
2: I think he's pretty overrated. I also think that with the men's national team, everybody was trying to rally around a player. I think that's what the promotion is all about. And he was the one that they did. I don't think he was the biggest star for the team, obviously. But I would also kind of look at some of, you know, I look at like an Underwood at Michigan as being a...
1: Ooh, that's a good one.
2: Very overrated.
1: Mo. Oh, okay. Wait a minute.
2: Player.
0: But didn't he say he's the best of all time out of Michigan?
1: That's true. He did say that. He's
2: his
1: better than
2: own
1: Tom
2: new
1: Brady.
2: Coach won't even... I mean, he says that he's doing great, but you would think you'd get the ringing endorsement if you're the one coming back as the starter and you had all this flash behind you. You would think the new coach would come in and say, yep, this is the guy. And after spring practice, everybody could see that, well, maybe he's not the guy.
1: And he talked up Tommy Carr a lot.
2: Absolutely.
1: True freshman, who wasn't supposed to be as good as, and he might not be as good as his older brother, CJ. He didn't have all that fanfare coming in. Everybody just assumed he's going to be the backup, and maybe he will be, but man, it's a great point. You hear the way Kyle Whittingham talks about Tommy Carr compared to Underwood. Very interesting. That's a great call, Big Mo.
0: So my final this or that goes back to our discussion earlier about the all Urban Meyer team. And we ended up with our wide receivers as Michael Thomas and Devin Smith. Okay. Representing the Urban Meyer years, those are your top wide receivers. Now, when we did the all Jim Tressel team, we ended up with Ted Ginn Jr. and Santonio Holmes as the wide receiver one and two. So my question is, which would you rather have as your 1-2 wide receivers, Santonio Holmes and Ted Ginn Jr. or Michael Thomas and Devin Smith?
1: Teddy and Santonio.
0: Yeah, I agree with that. I think it's close. But Devin Smith was such a good deep threat.
1: It's kind of hard to leave Michael Jenkins off of the
0: Tressel
1: team.
0: I know.
1: And not just Holy Buckeye. He was clutch all the time. 4th and 14. And I know Krenzel, that was a great pass by Krenzel, put a ride on the money. But Jenkins did a great job getting a foot in bounds. He was so freaking clutch. It's hard keeping Michael Jenkins off there. And he was a first round pick. I think people forget that he was a first round pick.
0: Yep. I'm going Holmes and Ginn as well.
2: I think that's probably the best way to go. For me, it's only because if I'm trying to compare all of them, you look, especially Teddy Ginn, what he could do to change a whole game. And I didn't really think Michael Thomas could do that, but he didn't have much to do with the special teams or anything like that. I just think both of those guys, Holmes and Ginn, they could change a game a lot more than anybody else.
1: All right, let's get back to that. If you missed it, here's our all Urban Meyer team. All 7 years of Urban Meyer. He went 7-0 against Michigan. Pretty good run. National title. Not bad. All right, quarterback. This was our biggest debate. At least one of our biggest debates. We went with Braxton Miller. There's really no wrong answers here. A lot of people in the chat said Cardale Jones if you had to win one game. I think Kirby Smart would agree with that. Nick Saban might agree with that. We went with Braxton. You could go with JT Barrett. Dwayne Haskins. Hello? I mean, his 2018 season, Urban's last year, that was a phenomenal year. And Dwayne kind of saved the Michigan game the previous year when he was a redshirt freshman. We went with Braxton. Running back was not tough for us, even though there was a lot of good running backs during that era. Carlos Hyde was fantastic. It has to be Zeke. We went with Zeke. Wide receivers, as Scotty mentioned, went with Mike Thomas and Devin Smith. Tight end, Jeff Heirman. Offensive line, we went with Taylor Decker, Billy Price, Pat Elflein, Corey Lindsley, and Jack Muhort. We like our centers. Some of those guys are going to have to play some guard. But yeah, we got, and Muhort actually was a guard too, but he's big enough to play tackle. Defensive end was very easy for us. They have the same last name, Bosa and Bosa. People are like, what about Chase Young? He would be like right on the outside, but his best year, keep in mind, was Ryan Day's first year. 2019 is when Chase really broke out. Chase had a good year as a sophomore, especially after Nick Bosa got hurt, but we're going with Joey and Nick Bosa. Defensive tackle, Big Hank, that was an easy one. And then we're kind of cheating, going with John Simon as our other D tackle. Mike Bennett was another guy we considered. We're going with John Simon. He did play some D tackle at Ohio State. He's also played a lot of defensive end. Linebacker. McMillan was a second round pick. I'm going to say these guys are all first round picks. Two of them are first round picks. Ryan Shazier, Darren Lee, and Raekwon McMillan are linebackers. Corner, man, they were loaded at corner. We went with Marshawn Lattimore and Denzel Ward. We left off Jeff Okuda, who was tremendous, was an All-American, and was the number three overall pick of the draft. Now, the Lions wished that he wasn't the number three overall pick of the draft, but he was, and we're leaving him off. Safety, we went with Von Bell. Remind me who our other safety was. We went with Von Bell. Oh, and Malik Hooker.
0: Yep.
1: Malik Hooker, who I know it was 1 year, but that might have been the best season I've ever seen from an Ohio State safety. He was tremendous that year in 2016. And then for special teams, we went with Cam Johnson as our punter, Sean Nuremberger as our kicker. And I think do we settle on Jalen Marshall as our return man?
0: I said Curtis Samuel, but I because I want him on the field at some point on this team.
1: Oh, he's our H-back. I left that off. All right, so we're going with Jalen Marshall.
0: If we're
1: going
0: to cheat, we might as well keep cheating.
1: Yeah, Curtis Samuel. Well, we only have two wide receivers, so
0: yeah, that's
1: there you
0: true.
1: Go. All right, so there we got... Yeah, I mean, that's a lot of fun. A lot of fun.
0: And a lot of names we left off there, right? I mean, thinking just defensive backs and where they were drafted.
1: Jordan Fuller.
0: Eli Apple.
1: Oh, Eli Apple. That's a good. He was a first-round pick.
0: Damon Arnett.
1: I still can't believe he was. The Raiders draft
0: Bradley
1: that year.
0: Roby.
1: Raiders had three first-round picks that year.
0: Christian Bryant. Like, there's just so many. Yeah.
1: Jordan Fuller was good.
0: Yeah. Yeah, there's just so many across the board. Like, it's funny how you look position by position and they're like, gosh, how do we leave this guy off? How do we leave that guy off? Like, it's painful for me that we're not putting Terry McLaurin somewhere in this list.
1: Yeah, I think that's more like what he's done in the NFL, though. Like, he was very good at Ohio State. Don't get me wrong, but he was a third round pick. I remember thinking, oh, that's great for Terry. I think that was like the highest he was projected. Some had him going like in the fourth round. So. But yeah, I don't think you can put him over the wide receivers that we have in there. All right, let's look at Ohio State this year. They are the favorite to win the Big Ten, according to the betting odds, according to Phil Steele as well. You know, I look at this team, Scotty, I don't see a weakness on this team. Like, maybe you could say they don't have a stud D tackle, but I think, you know, their strength in numbers, I don't think they're going to have a guy. They're not going to have a Caden McDonald. They're not going to have a Tyleek Williams on the team this year. But I think collectively they can get, and maybe they will. Maybe James Smith will be that. Maybe John Walker will be that. Maybe Will Smith Jr. will be that. Maybe Edric Houston, even though different. Edric's a three-tech, whereas obviously Caden was a one-tech. K-Mac is a huge loss to me. But I think with those guys collectively, I think D-tackle's not going to be a weakness. I don't think defensive end's going to be a weakness. You're going to have Kenyatta Jackson as a fifth-year senior, one of the very few fifth-year seniors on this team. It's basically Carson Hensman, Kenyatta Jackson, Bo Atkinson, and maybe a few others. I'm curious who's going to be the starting defensive end opposite Kenyatta. But I don't think that's a weakness. They've got good options there. Zion Grady was playing a lot as a true freshman last year. Bo Atkinson now is a fifth-year senior. He's had a good offseason. They really think that he's ready to contribute this year after not really doing much last year. The previous year at North Carolina, he had 7.5 sacks. And the other guy's Quay Rousseau, the guy they brought in from Alabama, along with James Smith. So you got three guys there that are vying for that starting job opposite Kenyatta. Now, it's crazy, man. You lose. Ohio State's never had a situation where they lost two linebackers that were top 10 picks. And they did this year, obviously, with Arvell Reese and Sonny Styles. Is it crazy to say? Now, they're not going to be better. They're not going to be as good. But I still like this linebacker room.
0: Well, and it's in Matt Patricia and James Laurinaitis in We Trust, right? Like,
1: that's damn right.
0: That's the whole thing. Like, we have the confidence because of that. And thinking about this offense and the offensive line and stuff, if you were to go across the board, every unit on this team, what do you think is the biggest weakness?
1: Jeez.
0: Like, if you could put one position.
1: The one that came to mind, even though I said it's not a weakness, I don't think there's a weakness on this team. The one I'm a little concerned about is defensive tackle, a little bit. Again, I'm not really that concerned about it, just because I don't see a star. Now, Edric Houston was a 5-star recruit, played a lot as a true freshman, was banged up last year. Maybe now as a junior, he'll be that guy. If Edric Houston's a guy that can rush the passer from the 3-tech and stop the run, that's going to be huge for this team. So maybe it'll happen. It's kind of one of those things I need to see it first. A lot of people are excited about John Walker. I thought his film at Central Florida was okay, and now he's going to Ohio State. It's like, okay. But John Walker was a big-time recruit almost. You know, came down to Ohio State and UCF. He picked staying home and going to UCF, and now Larry Johnson got him back, and maybe James Smith. That's the one I would point to, because I think the linebackers with Christian Allegro and Peyton Pierce, and I like some of these young guys, Scott. I thought TJ Alford looked great in the spring. Riley Pettijohn missed the spring. I thought he played well as a true freshman. So they've got some options there. James Laurinaitis loves Peyton Pierce. When James Laurinaitis talks about Peyton Pierce, it sounds like how the three of us would talk about James Laurinaitis. Like, if we were describing James Laurinaitis, we'd be like, oh, James Laurinaitis, man, he's tough as nails, old school middle linebacker, loves football, natural leader, sure tackler, you know, absolute leader of men. And that's how James Laurinaitis talks about Peyton Pierce. It's just so funny. He's like, yeah, old school middle linebacker. So James Laurinaitis loves him. I think Christian Allegro was a good get in the portal. And I like those young guys too. So, yeah, man, I don't see a weakness on this team. I guess to answer your question, if I had to pick one, and again, I don't think it's a weakness, but it would be D-tackle.
0: Well, and that's the reason why the Buckeyes are right there with Notre Dame with the best odds to win the national championship. There's not a lot of weaknesses on this team. You know what else isn't weak? Best bets. And that is coming up next right here on The Money.
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0: All right, I'm starting to get a little goosebumpy because Wimbledon, the final, is about to start. I've got my Wimbledon shirt on. I'm ready to go here. And I am going to go the kind of boring bet here, but I'm going to go with Jannik Sinner at minus 450. I know that's boring, but what we're going to do is we're going to parlay that. We're going to parlay Jannik Sinner to win today, and I'm going to go with the Scottish Open. So we're going to go all overseas and throw in Robert McIntyre. Robert McIntyre at 4-1 to win the Scottish Open. And so that's right now he is tied for the lead with Tom Kim. And so when you do that, you get about 5-1 on your value. So that's my best bet for this morning. Dave, what's your best bet?
1: I'm going with France plus 160 to win the World Cup. I'm surprised it's not like closer to even money. I know Spain's really good, and if they get past that, I know England's really good or Argentina, but France just seems to be playing at another level. So give me France plus 160. 2 weeks ago, I said France to win the World Cup. I like those odds better, though. It was like plus 380 at the time. So it's down to 160. But, Scott, I still like that. I still like that. So give me France plus 160. All right, moving along. I want to ask you about this. The new 5-for-5 rule has been passed. For those who don't know what that means now college athletes get 5 years to play 5 seasons. No more red shirts, no more waivers. Now, guys that were seventh-year seniors this year, guys like Jacoby Jackson and Hunter Welsing at Ohio State can still play. That will go away eventually. We're not going to have 28-year-old seventh-year seniors anymore. There's also an age restriction. It starts, the 5 year clock starts when you enroll as a freshman or when you turn 19, whichever comes first. So now you have a situation where guys on Ohio State's football team who thought they were entering their last year of eligibility now suddenly have 2 years of eligibility left. So like a guy like Christian Allegro, for example, I could see him coming back. I could see possibly Brandon Ennis taking advantage of that. If I had to guess right now, I think Brandon Ennis will go pro. I don't think he'll be a high pick, but now he's got a fifth year. Devin McEwen, a receiver I think was a really good get in the portal. He's now got an extra year. Now, a couple guys got extra years that are not going to use it, in my opinion. Like Jermaine Matthews Jr. now has 2 years left. He flirted with the NFL last year. Didn't have that good of a year last year. I think he's going to have a good year this year and will go pro. Luke Montgomery, according to our buddy Phil Steele, is the number one draft eligible offensive guard in the nation. So he's not going to take advantage of that. But it's interesting. These guys now that were entering their last year all of a sudden have an extra year of eligibility. And to kick it down, there's a guy that's going to be a junior this year at Ohio State who now has 3 years of eligibility left. That's Jeremiah Smith.
0: Oh, you're telling me 3 years more of Jeremiah.
1: Now, the guys who got there's only 4 third-year guys that got an extra year. Guys who thought they had 2 years left of eligibility, now they have 3. And only one of those, I think, will take advantage of it. That's Peyton Pierce. Peyton Pierce is entering his 3rd year. Supposed to just have this year and then next year. Now he can come back in 2028 if he wants to. And I think he will take advantage of that. I have a feeling Jeremiah Smith is not going to take advantage of that. Edric Houston is another one that got an extra year of eligibility. To be clear here, if you redshirted already, it doesn't affect you. You don't get an extra year. You don't get penalized. So a guy like Tavian St. Clair, for example, he redshirted this past year. Was supposed to have 4 years left. Nothing changes on that front. He doesn't get an extra year. He still has 4 years left. But a guy like Devin Sanchez, who won't take advantage of it, was supposed to have 3 years left after this year, now has 4 years left. Now, is Devin Sanchez going to take advantage of that? No, he'll be entering his 2nd year in the NFL in 2029. He's not going to be a 5th-year senior at Ohio State. But these guys all have options, and it's the same thing with the basketball program, too.
0: So my question for you, I have 2 questions. One, I think out of the names that you brought up, you said Brandon Ennis. And let's say he were to look at it and like, okay, I'm not going to be a top, 3 or 4 round draft pick. Maybe I make even more money in NIL money playing a 5th year at Ohio State.
1: Exactly.
0: And so I think that will weigh into it. The second thing I wanted to bring up is, what do we do as far as calling these classes now?
1: I've been talking about
0: because
1: that.
0: What the heck? So we'll have 5 years.
1: There's
0: technically,
1: no more true freshman.
0: Your second senior season? Is that what we're going to call it?
1: I know. We've been debating that. Are we still going to go freshman, sophomore, junior, senior, and then 5th year senior? Or
0: plus?
1: Or is it going to go first year, second year?
2: It's got to go first year, second year, third year.
1: And that's so boring, but I think that's probably what's going to happen. Hmm. First year, second year, third year, fourth. It's going to be so weird not having terms like redshirt freshman in our lexicon or true freshman because those are redundant now. There's just freshmen.
2: How far away do you think we are from some of these superstar players that we predict are going to go, after their 3rd year into the draft? When is it going to happen when one of them says, you know what? I'm enjoying what I'm doing. I'm making as much money as I may make more in the NFL, but I want to come back another year. Do you think we'll ever get to that point?
1: Yeah, I think we already have gotten to that point. I mean, there's guys right now I think would have left if it wasn't NIL.
2: But like a big superstar player, like just let's say a Jeremiah Smith, though I agree. I don't think there's any way he comes back. But
1: I don't think anybody that would be a top 10 pick would do it. Because they'd be getting so much money going in the NFL. And I know people... Some people will say things like, oh, well, he would have made more money staying at Ohio State because this was his base salary, but they don't take into account like a guy like Travion Henderson, for example. I kept seeing this thrown around last year that, oh, his base salary is X. Yeah, but he got a signing bonus of like $4 million. So you got to factor that in.
0: One instance I could see it with is like an Arch Manning where the family is already very, very wealthy. And let's say he feels like he's going to be the number one pick or he's like a near lock. And you look at the team who is going to be the number one team and it's like, I don't necessarily want to go there. That might be a little bit of an influence.
2: I mean, they have a history with that.
0: I was just going to say
1: that.
0: That would be a case. You know, I think it's going to be very rare, but it wouldn't shock me if something like that happens.
1: Now, the Chargers are in L.A., so maybe the Mannings won't be turning. I get it, though. Archie had to play for the Saints when they were an absolute joke and got killed, so he didn't want his son playing for what he thought was a Mickey Mouse organization like the Chargers. All right, that is our show for today. Thank you very much for joining us. We appreciate it very much. For Scotty Vegas and Big Mo, I am Dave Biddle. Don't go anywhere, my friends. Up next is Fan Sports Sunday. 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
2: Good morning, I'm Eric Mosley. Tanner Bibee threw 6 2/3 solid innings, and Stephen Kwan and Patrick Bailey each hit 2-run doubles as the Cleveland Guardians beat the Miami Marlins 4-1 on Saturday. Cleveland is looking for the sweep today, throwing Joey Cantillo on the bump to face Tyler Phillips for Miami. First pitch is at 1:40. Alex Bergman's 2-run homer in the 7th inning rallied the Cubs to a 5-3 victory over Cincinnati last night. Lefty Andrew Abbott starts the series finale today for Cincy against Matthew Boyd. First pitch is at 1:40. You'll be able to catch that game here on The Fan right after Fan Sports Sunday. In the NFL, it was announced on Saturday that a group led by San Francisco 49ers limited partner Vinod Khosla has agreed to purchase the defending Super Bowl champion Seattle Seahawks. Terms were not released, but sources state the selling price would be $9.612 billion. Breaking sports news when it happens on The Fan, Ohio's sports destination.
16: And local, it's time for Fan Sports Sunday. If the weekend is a big desert for sports talk, think of this show as an oasis.
3: Yes, here we go.
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14: I thought I was going somewhere, but I'm not.
16: So let's just start the show.
18: Oh, yeah. This is a good Sunday for me. Cole Bartemus, Dylan Gonzalez, Eric Mosley, Big Mo. That's the trio, as it was a couple weeks ago, if I'm not mistaken, and I believe will be next week, because our boy Isaiah Jacob had his bachelorette joint party.
19: It's also his birthday today.
18: Is it really?
19: Yeah.
2: He had a joint party.
18: Yeah, that was a big discussion this week on the station. Isaiah, he's not the only one. Jacob Reimer as well. So both guys who filled in for me on Monday and Tuesday while I was out recovering from my 4th of July weekend in Oklahoma. Both of them have done the joint bachelorette weekend.
2: Let's start the marriage off with no trust.
18: Yeah, exactly. Why don't we get a prenup while we're at it? Let's just go all the way there. So Isaiah is out.
19: Actually, it's his birthday Tuesday.
18: Okay.
19: Not today.
18: Now, I feel like I should have Isaiah's birthday in my phone.
19: It's his birthday Tuesday.
18: I do have.

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1: 2008 or 2009, I want to say.
2: Yeah, that was a bit before me. I have a cousin who's 6 years older than me, and so you two would be about the same age, and she was very big on Facebook. And, like, you know, adding friends with everybody. I'm more of the Instagram age.
1: Yeah.
2: I don't know. Facebook just never caught on with me. Because you know why? I saw my cousin always using it online, like laptop, you know, brick and mortar, so to speak, with the laptop and the mouse. And so I'm like, whenever the social media became like handheld, that's when I got on the wave.
1: Yeah.
2: So that's why I was an Instagram kid. And Facebook, I don't know. I did have a Facebook, just for accuracy with the storytelling here. I did have a Facebook, but I made it only so I could do the mass invite for my high school graduation party, and then had no other purpose for it.
1: So according to Google AI, Facebook originally required a college email address at its launch February of 2004, and it dropped that requirement September of 2006.
2: Okay, so that was
1: very... that would have been like right when I got... that would have been like my freshman year of high school.
3: So. I'm just going to stand over here and be old as hell.
2: Did you have a MySpace account?
3: I did have a MySpace account.
1: I had a MySpace account.
3: Yes.
1: That was a whole thing, Cole. I wish you were around for that.
2: Yeah.
1: Because
2: teach you about Y2K too while you're at
1: it. Yes. So
3: great way to share tunes as well.
1: Yes.
2: What about you guys have Napster?
1: That was I'm a little bit I was more of a LimeWire guy.
2: Okay.
3: Yeah, I didn't do Napster.
2: No.
1: But a big thing with MySpace that would cause the drama, Cole, is that you had a MySpace top 8. And that's where you publicly ranked your closest friends.
2: Which that's is awesome.
3: That's stupid.
2: That's great.
1: So, like, if someone, like, you know, you're in school and you know two people are pretty tight, and then all of a sudden they drop out of their top 8 on their MySpace, you know that there's some drama there.
2: So that's like wedding parties, but every day. Like, when you have to choose your boys and the bridesmaids and the groomsmen.
1: Yes.
2: When you have to make that decision, that's like, that one stands for a while, but this sounds like this is like Deion Sanders with his kids. The rankings change every day.
1: See, that's why my musical goat, Taylor Swift, had it right. They just had a best man and a maid of honor, which for her was they called it the male of honor, and it was her brother. So it was just her brother and Travis Kelce's brother, Jason, standing up there. No bridesmaids or groomsmen. I think that's how you avoid the MySpace top 8 drama.
2: I'm surprised she could handle that much celebration of men on one stage around here.
3: Without writing a song.
2: Yeah, exactly.
1: Well, hey, you don't know.
2: Give it some time. It just hasn't dropped yet.
1: Exactly.
2: But I've never known that about MySpace. It was always a punchline because it was like the measuring stick for how old you were. And so, like, that's, you know... Oh, were you a MySpace guy? Like, just, you know, that makes you sound old school because it got washed out by a bunch of other more popular social medias along the way.
1: So MySpace came out in 2003, and this says it peaked around 05 to 08. That sounds about right to me. There was a lot more customization in MySpace than there was with everything else, like how your page actually looked.
3: Really. Oh yeah, you could really do it up.
1: I think.
2: What does that mean?
1: Just literally, your profile would look nothing like mine. Like when it comes to like background fonts,
3: it was almost like making your own website.
1: Yeah,
2: great.
1: Yes, I feel like if the right person relaunched MySpace, it would get millennials fired up and back on MySpace. I really think that's what would go down if they tried to relaunch it.
2: So are you still active on Facebook? So I just deleted my Facebook account.
1: Oh, you just got rid of it.
2: I just got rid of it like a month or two ago.
1: No, I'm still very much active on there.
2: It was a long time coming though.
1: Like, I'm not posting stuff a lot. A big thing for me on there is I'm sharing a lot of stuff on there. Like, I'm seeing posts and I'm sending them to people. I'm sharing them on there.
2: Political stuff?
1: No. Nah. I would say...
2: That's where the politics belongs.
1: I would say 1% to 2% of the time it's political, and it's more like... A couple weeks ago, Trump or the White House... See? It wasn't Trump. It was the White House page that posted Daddy's Home, and I just laughed at it. Like, it doesn't affect me either way, but I was like, that's funny. Like, should the leader of the free world and his White House account be posting Daddy's Home?

0: No. But does it hurt my feelings or affect me in any way? Absolutely
1: not. Yeah, well, I mean, they're big into the meme culture.
0: Yes.
1: This administration.
0: Yes. Like the last thing I posted was
1: Staying young.
0: They posted like the Drake diamond glove too. Like he's doing all the things.
1: And you know
0: it's
1: what?
0: Whatever. You're right though.
1: That should be a breath of fresh air for all the people who have spent the past three administrations, two of them being Trump, one of them being Biden, complaining about how we only have old people in the White House. It's a breath of fresh air.
0: Yeah. Apparently the social media person is hip to the social media game.
1: Yeah. And you also see like social media is a game. Either you play it or it plays you.
0: Right.
1: And there are a lot of like old out of touch aunts and uncles out there who let social media play them. And you know that their Facebook feed is just politics, politics, politics. And then it's like, far be it from me, phone addict Gen Z over here. But like, you ever like just put down your phone and go outside? Now, as the kids say, see, now I sound old because what Gen Alpha says is touch grass. So I got to get in with them. But, you know, far be it from me to maybe I should take my own advice. But like, you ever put your phone down and just like go outside and realize like, hey, you know, your neighbors are cool and all that.
0: It's hard for me to put
1: I say
0: my
1: that
0: phone
1: and
0: down.
1: I only know like one of my neighbors.
0: Yeah. My screen time
1: is probably since November either.
0: My screen time is probably way above the average person.
1: Oh my!
0: Other people could say this, but I feel like for what we do for a living, I'm on Twitter constantly trying to figure out stuff for us to talk about the next day.
1: That's great.
0: Yeah.
1: My Twitter feed is all Love Island lately, but that's okay because the season finale is tonight, so we can finally bury that.
0: Mine's about to take the turn and be all Baker Mayfield stuff because my algorithm just baits me.
1: Well, we're about to talk about Baker Mayfield a little bit later in the show as the NFL, I guess this is a vertical tease, so to speak. Later in the show, we will talk about the NFL Top 100. They are doing their incremental release, and so they do it, I think, 10 by 10 all the way through. So they do 100 through 91, and then they do 90 through 81, and so on and so forth, all the way down to the top 10. And then, you know, the top 20 is like what people really get excited about.
0: Yeah.
1: But it is kind of interesting at the back end of the top 100 because you have like a whole hodgepodge of names, and like that's where, you know, if you view things on like a bell curve, once you get towards the middle, the competition starts to get pretty stiff a little bit. And so like the margin between like the 80th best player and the 200th best player is pretty thin. And it's like, just, you know, who did they vote for? So there'll be some names that we'll discuss.
0: I find the top 100 weird because it's like, how am I grading a lineman versus a cornerback?
1: Well, don't they vote? First of all, these are player voted, I believe.
0: Yes.
1: But you're correct. Position by position, you got to imagine that the players are probably biased toward their own position.
0: Right.
1: So like a defensive end is probably going to have like seven defensive ends because their ballot is 20. Each player, I know that for a fact. I'm pretty sure they vote on these mid-season, or at least that's been a thing in the past. Hopefully they've corrected that. And if not, they need to correct that soon because you don't even get the full sample size to vote on these. And like, what's the rush?
0: I think
1: you can't count these ballots in a few months instead of the 8 months you're trying to give yourself.
0: I would rather, and it's probably doesn't sound as cool as NFL top 100, this idea I'm about to put down, but I would rather each position group do a top 10 of their own position and then drop that every week. Do top 10. Well, quarterbacks you'd probably want to do last, but like, you know, just go position by position, running back, wide receiver, offensive lineman, so on and so forth. I would rather see that. I feel like that list would hold more weight than you telling me that Baker Mayfield is better than, I don't know, insert offensive guard here that's really good.
1: Quentin Nelson.
0: Yes, apparently. Sure. Yes.
1: Who was ranked 99th, and I'm willing to bet that he's better than 99th.
0: Right.
1: But look, there's no perfect way to do these lists because, first of all, these players are not watching all of these other players all week.
0: Right.
1: They play them one time.
0: Yeah.
1: And that's when they have a real close eye on them. And then the rest of their season is dedicated to every other opponent that week. Now, I say that, I also got to acknowledge, and I have many times on these airwaves, that the same issue lies in the media, is that you have beat writers voting for the Heisman Trophy who follow one team every year.
0: Right. Like, I'm sure a Pittsburgh Steeler would think that Myles Garrett is better than Will Anderson Jr. Like, and I'm sure the people in the AFC South are like, no, Will Anderson Jr. Because they play them twice a year.
1: Exactly. And both guys probably destroy their team twice a year. So it's funny how it works. Anyway, I mentioned that it's a great Sunday. I will explain why. I'm looking at the TVs right now, so Dylan gets an idea of why this is a great Sunday for me. And so we'll get Big Mo's idea on the whole bachelor, bachelorette joint party, because he seemed dismissive of that early on. And something is definitely going to happen in the sports. Holy, this is a triple tease. And something is definitely going to happen in the sports world in this state. And Dylan's going to love it and I'm going to hate it. And so we'll argue about that. Keep it here. 97.1
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15: Beautiful Sunday forecast for you today. Staying mostly dry today with lots of sunshine in your forecast. We do have a chance of seeing a possible isolated shower later this afternoon into the evening. By the time we get into tomorrow, though, we start to see heat building back up into our forecast as we see a heat dome pushing itself over into central Ohio. I'm your 10 Weather Impact meteorologist, Lily Aldrich, with 97.1 The Fan.
6: If you haven't thought about Buckeye football today, I'm sorry to tell you that you're dead. 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We firmly believe it's appropriate to tailgate before a youth soccer game. You're listening to Fan Sports Sunday.
1: Yeah, y'all. All right. It's a great Sunday. So I was talking to Scotty Vegas in the hallways when we were passing the microphones. And I was telling him, I'm like, hey, man, it's a big tennis Sunday today. Because Bids, Vegas, myself, Rothman as well, although he's not here today, all big tennis fans. And so I'm like, hey, man, we got Wimbledon Sunday. And so great for me that I get to just watch this during the show, because usually, and Vegas said this, he goes, I thought that this thing was at 9 o'clock every year. And I'm like, I thought so too. So either we're both wrong.
0: Like nine o'clock in the morning.
1: In the morning.
0: Yes.
1: Either.
0: Because it's in England or whatever.
1: Yeah, it's in London. And so I was wondering, like, did they recently change that or just... I don't know. I went to bed last night expecting for this thing to be going at 9 a.m. And then I woke up and saw that it started at 11 because I was looking to check the score.
0: Did they do the women's final already?
1: Yeah, that's on Saturday.
0: Oh, okay. You see, I don't know a damn thing about this, but I do have a question for you. You're the perfect person to ask.
1: Go for it.
0: Does the grass just look like crap after like day one, or are they like doing something with the grass every day?
1: No, it's definitely gradual. The tournament starts out with the grass looking absolutely perfect. And then it's a 2-week tournament. So by the end of the 2-week tournament, which we are at, because we have the Yannick Sinner, Alexander Zverev final going right now, it's a lot of dirt. So the prestigious, illustrious, beautiful Wimbledon center court looks great at the beginning of the tournament. And now it's just like they're playing on dirt. So you can see where all the active spots are. Because it's on the baseline, it's all dirt. And then like up at the net, it's all dirt too. So that's where everybody's running and hitting the ball.
0: I be jumping the ball, the gun, I should say.
1: No.
0: If I bring up something else that's going to happen on a tennis court in the great state of Ohio.
1: No, we can talk about that right now.
0: Yes.
1: Well,
0: you said center court and it triggered me.
1: You know what? We'll talk about that in 1 second. Okay. I do want to pay off on one of the teases. So Big Mo is a bit dismissive of the fact that Isaiah Jacob, who is not here today because I guess he's prematurely celebrating his birthday / got the joint bachelorette weekend going on with his fiance Eden and all of their friends. And so Big Mo goes, huh, joint way to start off the relationship with a lack of trust. Now Isaiah is not the only person at the station who has done the joint bachelorette party, but he's the only one who did it this weekend. Now hopefully the weather held up for him, because I know that he had a boating day.
0: Where are they at, do you know?
1: Is it Indian Lake? Did he say?
0: Oh, okay. So they're close by.
1: Yeah. And so they had a lake day with a boat and like a swim up bar and all that stuff. So they were praying for just no rain, because they didn't want to, like, you can't have like a boat day and it's pouring.
0: The rain had to have got them at some point, but I'm sure they powered through it.
1: It didn't get me in Dublin. So I'm watching, you know, my yard. I live in an apartment.
0: I guess it was Friday when it was raining here.
1: Yeah. So my weather was all clear yesterday. I'm thinking Indian Lake, is that east?
16: It's west.
0: West. Like okay. Northwest, right?
16: Yep.
1: Yeah. Oh, well, Dublin's northwest of
0: here.
1: Yeah. So it's like, we may have had similar weather. So hopefully held up for him. But you are not a fan of the joint bachelor, bachelorette parties?
16: It just seems like you're doing it so that you can keep an eye on each other. I just can't imagine telling my guys, if I was getting ready to have a bachelor party, hey, by the way, guys, I've invited my fiance and her friends too. And then my guys are going to show up. And I just feel like it doesn't mean, you know, a bachelor party anymore doesn't mean you have to have strippers and all that stuff. But
1: is that how they used to do it?
16: Oh, yeah. I could tell you some stories.
0: Strippers and cocaine.
1: Well, this is the radio, so this is the best place to tell stories.
16: It just seems to me like it's the last time that you get to do something as a single man or woman with your friends. And not that there has to be anything explicit, but you probably will. I just feel like you're going to go around and probably have to ask permission to go do things. You know, honey, do you mind if, can I have my scrotum back for a little bit? Man.
0: So I'm in the opposite. Well, like, I wouldn't say I'm in the opposite boat, but I see the other side where it's like, if you're not trying to act a straight fool, then you want to feel any type of way about your fiance being there. If you're gonna behave, then what's it matter if she's there
1: upset,
0: or not?
1: If you're upset about it, then you're telling on yourself.
0: Exactly. That's kind of the way I look at it. Not in every case, but I feel like in a lot of cases. And I feel like the history of bachelor parties and men in general have proved that there's reason to be concerned that people will be on their worst behavior during their bachelor party. But I do get the trust thing as well.
1: So stereotypes exist for a reason, and there is a stereotype about bachelor parties.
16: Yes. I am of a very different generation, obviously. And I appreciate it. Like, I think about my kids who are right in this generation, and I'm like, of course I want them to be able to trust whoever they're with. And if they did that, I'd be fine with it. But it just seems strange to me. It really does. To each his own. I am no judgment here.
1: I've never been to a bachelor party. But here's and I've never been married, which that makes sense, because if I were married, I would have been to a bachelor party my own.
0: Or maybe you just didn't have one.
1: So here's what I thought that bachelor parties used to be. And maybe now that they're a little bit different, but just growing up.
16: So do I need to tell you if they were like this?
1: No. Well, here's what I'm going to say. I envisioned that bachelor parties were the groom and the groomsmen.
16: Yes.
1: Okay.
0: Yeah. I feel like they've become more inclusive.
16: And yes. Bachelorette now, parties, had, yeah. they had their own thing.
1: And they were the bride and the bridesmaids.
16: Yes.
1: However, now they're becoming just like, hey, invite all your friends.
0: Yes.
16: Well, and that does happen too. I was invited to a bachelor party, we'll just say it was a number of years ago, that they had about 20 of us. And now we also rented a party bus and they had strippers, and we went to clubs around Columbus for a whole evening. So there you
1: go. Okay, but here's why I bring that up. Here's why I bring up my impression of bachelor parties being the groom and the groomsmen. If your bride-to-be has brothers,
16: they're usually there.
1: So that's why I'm thinking she already has watchdogs involved.
16: Exactly. And that bachelor party I was telling you about, the future brother-in-law was there.
1: Okay. And so I feel like if a girl has brothers, what does she have to worry about? Because if she's worried about anything crazy happening, what are you going to do? You're going to cheat on your soon to be bride right in front of her brother? Like, there's evidence, or well, not evidence, well, but there's an eyewitness.
16: There could be.
0: I also think that some men are so despicable, though, that that would be like a, if you don't tell on me, I won't tell on you type of situation.
1: Oh,
0: yes. Yes. So
1: I'm a very devil's advocate person.
0: I see all the sides to this issue.
1: I do too. And you know what? That's not great for the radio, because the radio, you're supposed to like take a stand and dig your heels in and all that stuff. I'm a very middle ground person. I think if you explain something deeply enough, I can kind of find your path of logic. So I agree with what you said. I'm that type of guy too. So now that tends to lead to me just arguing against myself on the radio. That's not good. So I got to get a little bit better at sort of like navigating arguments and like when to argue and when to counter argue, instead of just argue, counter argument, argue, counter argument. And then I've had the entire discussion myself and my co-host has said nothing. So that's tend to have happened a couple of times. But I would think that even in the scenario that you just painted, that the brother of the bride to be would still not make that agreement when it comes to her sister.
0: I don't know. There's a lot of people that are in the I don't snitch crowd. So,
16: well, and you got to figure at a true bachelor party, the brother-in-law is probably doing some things that
0: he is also on his worst behavior.
16: Yes.
1: Well, that's what Dylan's saying is that that you got a secret to keep, and now so do I.
16: Yes.
1: So I won't tell on you. But that's a man. How about you just keep your nose clean? That's the easiest way to do it.
16: Like, and that's why I would never have a problem. I didn't worry about going to a bachelor party or having a bachelor party. I was going to keep my nose clean. I was going to have fun.
1: Yeah.
16: And, you know, if there were strippers there, it doesn't mean I'm like grabbing them and I'm just right, there. I'm just there.
1: They came to you.
16: They came to me. They saw the wad of ones. Uh-huh. I didn't know they wanted all of them.
1: You were okay. going to a bar and you were just...
16: I thought I had to make cash. Change.
1: Okay. You just had cash. That's all.
16: They wanted to
0: we're
16: see...
0: We're doing too much now.
16: They said, make it rain. And I'm like...
1: Hey, what happened? I can see all sides. I see that evaporated quickly.
0: I just pulled my shoe on that take.
1: Interesting. Well, look, I mean... I think that if the bride-to-be has brothers at the bachelor party, then that's surveillance enough, in my opinion. I don't think you have to do the joint. No, I don't know about Eden or... Let's see. I think Rebecca Reimer has a twin sister. I don't know if she has brothers. But the Reimer situation, Reimer said that like his boys and Rebecca's girls were already in one giant friend group. And so like that was just natural for the friend group to hang out in full.
0: Right.
1: I think it was like the day started where they were separate, where the guys were with the guys, the girls were with the girls, and then they joined at the end of the night. So, I don't know.
16: I also feel like they were probably drinking like sparkling grape juice and
1: perhaps,
16: you know.
1: But, I mean, that's my take on it. If you got brothers, you don't have anything to worry about because you already have some inside sources who could give you some information. We'll talk about what Dylan wanted to talk about, and that is the big news of the event that Ohio State basketball is going to be taking place in. It's going to be a lot of fun if only we could watch it. Keep it here. 2 minutes, 97.1 The Fan.
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1: All right, so something cool is going down, I believe. Shoot, I should have had this up.
0: is it October 8th?
1: I was going to say 8th.
0: I think it's October 7th.
1: Great. 3, 2, 1. In early October, Ohio State basketball is going to be playing in the, are they calling it the CareSource Invitational?
0: Yes, and it's Wednesday, October 7th.
1: Wednesday, October 7th. Exhibition games. They're going to have four teams from the state of Ohio going down there to the center court of the Western and Southern Open, which is, or I guess they just call it the Cincinnati Open now.
0: Yes.
1: God, again, I should have had all of this up before I started this. I don't know.
0: You have the gist of what's going on. Look, you got all the important
1: stuff. I had a different lead in my mind for this segment, so I spent the entire commercial break just daydreaming about another topic, and then I'm like, I shouldn't get into all that. And so then I just started like freeballing this thing, and it's going terribly. But here's what you need to know. Ohio State, Cincinnati, Xavier, Dayton. Those are the four teams. They are going down to Cincinnati to play on the tennis courts for a little exhibition and get things wound up down there. That's going to be the lead in to what the actual season will be come November.
0: Right.
1: So cool event. We've seen stuff like this before a little bit, not exactly on a tennis court. So you'll get to take part in something unique. We did see in an article I read in the Dispatch, and I'm sure others reported it as well, that this event will not be televised.
0: I've been seeing that it's going to be on Spectrum News 1, which still leads to a small audience.
1: Yeah, as far as I'm concerned, that's not being televised.
0: Right.
1: Because I, as far as I know, do not have access to Spectrum News 1.
0: But to that point, okay, let me, this is something that, and I'm sure Big Mo can chime in on this as well. This is something that Ohio college basketball fans have been wanting for me, it's been like 15 years. I'm sure there's been people before that have wanted
16: much longer. Yes.
1: Am I correct? Interesting you bring this up. Am I correct that Ohio State had a game set for a Carrier Classic that got like rained out?
16: So it didn't get rained out. What happened was they were playing like, I think it was Marquette.
1: Yes, and that I remember.
16: Yeah, and it ended up like just having condensation over the floor. And so it was...
1: What was the dew point that day?
16: Yeah.
0: But here's the thing. You're in the middle of the ocean.
16: Yeah.
0: It's like, come on.
16: Well, humidity.
1: You're right off
0: the... Okay. They were in the ocean.
1: The middle of the ocean. They're right offshore.
16: And I think that was the last time...
1: docked.
16: Yeah. I think that's the last time they did that.
0: Yeah, they didn't even try it after that.
1: Yeah.
0: And so that... And
1: the Carrier Classic lasted like 2 years.
0: And this is...
1: So not very classic.
0: So this is how I explained it to my girlfriend, who is not very much into sports. I said, this is something that people have been looking forward to for decades. Okay. They finally come out with it and they make it like they made it the most anticlimactic thing they could have possibly made it. Why is it not
1: anticlimactic?
0: I couldn't. Why is it not in the regular season?
1: A letter missing.
0: And maybe this is leading to it being a regular season thing, but what are we doing?
1: So, I'm sorry, I didn't mean to interrupt.
0: Secondly, secondly, why are we doing this outside? Why are we doing this outside in October in Ohio?
1: Well,
0: it could be 90 degrees. It could be 40 degrees. It could be light flurries. It could be raining. We don't know.
1: They
0: what the weather
1: could be. They have contingency plans.
0: I know they do, and it's to put it at UD Arena, but it's
1: which
0: like,
1: is
0: what
1: great.
0: The, and you know what? The AI renderings of what this could look like, pretty dope, but I have no faith that the weather is going to cooperate on an October 7th in the great Buckeye State.
1: Well, if you got Spectrum News 1, you will know what it looks like. I will not, because I don't know how to access Spectrum News 1.
0: And then, I don't know, I feel like Cincinnati is like the last Ohio team that Ohio State played, at least of the Big Four. And I know you don't want to see Cincinnati and Xavier in this thing because they already play each other, but every way they could have just ruined this for me, they did.
1: So I've had this idea for a long time, and I think Bo Bishop also said this week, but I promise this is an original idea I've had for years. I'm not just stealing from something somebody else said in the station. I have long said that college basketball, with all these Maui invitationals and Las Vegas invitationals and Bahamas invitationals and whatever goofy tournaments they have at the beginning of the year, there are so many teams in college basketball, 360 some odd teams, something like that. I think every state should have a statewide tournament to begin every year. So you can take what you've started. You got your OSU, your Cincy, your Xavier, your Dayton. Add all the MAC schools. They probably wouldn't be any good, but add Youngstown State. Like, add all of the Division I schools that you have in every state, not just Ohio.
0: Don't forget Wright State.
1: Wright State. Exactly. Can't forget Wright State. They're in there too. Youngstown State, Wright State, and then the six MAC schools. I'm not going to quiz you right now because, you know, hey, you know what? We can make an argument. All these schools are ducking Miami, Ohio right now. Miami, Ohio went undefeated last year. I think all these schools
0: aren't they in this thing?
1: They're ducking Oxford. So I think that every single state, and there are going to be some states that have...
0: Like North Carolina's would be dope.
1: Yeah.
16: But yet Montana's would be pretty bad.
1: Well, that'd be a great game.
0: Yeah. We just want them to be competitive.
1: Teams. Yeah. So, you know, the state of Hawaii...
16: Well, they have.
1: You'd have the same champion every year. Because there's only one...
16: Chaminade?
1: They have a second one?
16: Well, it's... Well, they're not D1, though, I don't think. The Maui Classic is that.
1: It's only D1.
16: As Chaminade University, but...
1: The team that beat Ralph Sampson?
16: Yes. They were...
1: They're from Hawaii?
16: They're from Hawaii.
1: They were NAIA at the time. So maybe Reimer played them.
0: Perhaps.
16: You know, I think...
0: he is a college basketball player.
16: I like the idea, though, just because, you know, going from all the different arenas... You could rotate it. There are great basketball arenas in Ohio. If you've been to the Stroh Center at BG.
1: I've not.
16: Oh, man, it's awesome. Down at OU, I did a high school regional final down there, and it's just massive. They're just great atmospheres all around, and you don't have to have it, you know, at the shot every year. You could just move it around.
0: I'd rather see it at Nationwide, to be honest.
16: Well, you could do it at Nationwide.
1: We're also doing in-state. You can do home games.
0: Yes. Another point. Great point. Why not do home and homes? Why not?
1: Yeah, you can rotate it every single... Yeah. You know what? There are... I'm going off the top of my head here. This may not be exact, but let's just say 13 Division I teams in the state of Ohio for basketball. And Dylan is typing away just to prove me wrong.
0: But I want to prove you right.
1: Every 13... You can host it every 13 years. Just rotate it every single year. You can if you don't want to do the home and home, or you can play home games based on
0: 13. Cole, way to go!
1: Nailed it. There you go. Attaboy. But you can have a different school host it every year. You can have Ohio State, Xavier, Cincinnati, Dayton go travel to Youngstown State. They can travel to Wright State. You can everybody gets their share.
0: We also disrespected Cleveland State.
1: Yes. Cleveland State, that's the one.
0: Yes.
1: I was because I'm like, we got six.
0: We got three in the Horizon League.
1: That's
0: Cleveland
1: right.
0: State, Wright State, and Youngstown State.
1: I was wondering who it was because I'm like, I swear I've seen the number 13 before, but we've named four that are playing in this tournament down in Cincinnati. We got six in the MAC. That makes 10. And we named we named Youngstown State and Wright State. So I'm like, we're missing one. Cleveland State, shout out to the Vikings. So I think that's my idea. I think every school should do that. Every state should do that. I'm sure California would have 5 million teams in their statewide tournament.
0: Right.
1: But how much land they got. And just how many are around Los Angeles alone?
0: Yeah.
1: In the California state's school system there.
0: Texas's might be a logistical nightmare.
1: Texas would have a ridiculous amount. You'd have a lot of states that... It would also teach people geography because you'd be like, I did not know that team played in that state. Do you know what state Oral Roberts plays in?
0: Oral Bob, I don't remember.
16: I think it's Carolina. I think it's North Carolina.
1: Incorrect. Wrong time zone.
16: Really?
0: Before I Google, is it? Oh, no, that would be the same time zone. I have no idea.
1: It's Oklahoma.
16: Oh,
1: see?
16: Okay.
1: It'd be educational,
16: there you
1: too.
16: Go.
1: And so that's why I think that it'd be a really good idea for every single school to do that. And then... It would also go to my point of you can make a bracket of any size of any kind for any number, and you can have just difference. And we kind of already have this with conferences, with the conference tournaments, and now everybody's got their own, like, you know, like the four teams get the first bye or get the double bye, then four teams get just the single bye, and then you have like an obscure amount of teams that have to play like pseudo play-in games.
0: Right.
1: And then once you prove in college basketball that you can make a bracket of as many teams as you're given, and it doesn't really matter. We'll find some format for whichever amount of teams that we have. Then you can implement that into my college football idea where the college football playoffs can have just different rankings every week and they have different cutoff lines. Hey, today we got a 5-team playoff because we only think 5 teams are worthy. Hey, two other teams had a really good week, so now we have a 7-team playoff this week. Every single college football playoff ranking selection show, every single week, you can have a different cutoff line depending on where you think it is.
0: I agree with you in principle, but the reason why this doesn't work is because...
1: Money, I know.
0: Yeah, college football is ran by the TV networks, and they need to know when and where they're playing those games way ahead of time.
1: Well, so, you can have the game set up, just are they playoff games or not?
0: Yeah, but if you change the amount of teams that are making the playoffs, then you could literally be promise a network a game and then be like, oh, by the way, there's not enough teams that qualify to make the playoffs.
1: Well, here's the network, ESPN. But what the issue would be, which New Year's Six bowls are actually...
0: I get what you're saying. Which ones are actually playoff games and which ones aren't. I got you on that.
1: Thank you.
0: Yeah.
1: It's okay. It'll never happen anyway. I know that you are a big gambling man. I don't know if you're in on these like money markets and like Kalshi and Polymarket and all that stuff, but they're giving us some intel on something about where LeBron is going. I don't like it. Dylan's going to love it. We'll argue about it next. Keep it near 97.1 The Fan.
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1: All right, nearing the end of set number one in Wimbledon. Sinner Zverev 4-4 apiece. So I know that you are a gambling man because you have on your slideshow profile that we have here around the offices for all the employees here for both 97.1 The Fan and Tegna. For favorite sports team, you answered whichever team I have money on.
0: That is correct.
1: So with that being the case, and with so little sports actually going on, we are about to enter, by the way, the worst period of sports radio.
0: Well, it's funny
1: MLB that All-Star Week.
0: It's funny that you say that, because us on T-Bone and Tyvus Monday through Friday, 6 to 9 a.m. on this great station, we are labeling it the best week.
1: The best week?
0: And we are just doing a plethora of nonsense.
1: Well, okay, that is the best week. That is the most fun.
0: Yes, we're doing, I think we're going to open up the phone lines on Friday for the first time ever. Wednesday, we're going to let people write our rejoins and our show production.
1: Genius.
0: Yes, we're doing a whole bunch of nonsense.
1: Hell, that's a great
0: idea. Yes.
1: God, I don't want to steal this.
0: Oh, go ahead.
1: No.
0: Like, this week we should be doing stuff. That's what you should say to Rothman and Ice.
1: Doing a segment of...
0: Just we'll find other nonsense.
1: Having the listeners write rejoins and you guys just review them.
0: Yes.
1: That is a tremendous idea.
0: Also, as someone who likes to do minimum work, or minimal work, I should say.
1: That's smarter, not harder.
0: Yes, working smarter,
1: not harder. That's the genius that's taking place from 6 to 9 a.m. with you guys is amazing. Do you have money on Wimbledon? Because we have very few sporting events to bet on.
0: When I bet on tennis is when I need to call the number. I don't
1: have... Do you not already have to?
0: No, I don't think so. I think I'm doing okay financially right now, but as soon as I get to the point where I'm itching so hard...
1: But it's the final.
0: ...that
1: it's
0: I must bet on tennis.
1: Well,
0: I take gambling too seriously, though. I'm not just gonna throw $5 on it for fun. No, I have not. I don't have... No.
1: All right. So you're a football gambler is what I'm hearing.
0: Mainly football. I'll do some basketball.
1: Okay.
0: Some fight stuff. Like,
1: tell me about Conor McGregor, because I didn't watch it, but I saw the tweets.
0: Max Holloway was like a -250 something favorite, and I wasn't gonna.
1: That's who he was fighting.
0: I was gonna pull the trigger on that. Yeah, but
1: I've heard of that dude. That means that he's way better than someone who has been out of the sport for how long?
0: Wow, go figure. 5 years. So, like, if the odds were a little better on Max, a little more profitable, I should say, I would have threw money on Max. But this dude, Conor McGregor, so in the last time he fought in 2021, he goes out and he throws a leg kick and breaks his leg, or I don't know if it was the first round. I feel like it was the first or second round. This dude goes to throw the very first leg kick in the probably the first second of the fight, and they think he blew his ACL. So, like, there's 5 years of... So here's my perspective watching this. They got some Irish jig playing before he's about to come out. You got green smoke, green fog everywhere in the arena. Then they drop the Biggie Smalls notorious line. Then he comes out to a different Biggie Smalls song. He walks out, he does his strut, then he goes and he throws a leg kick and he just slips and falls on his ass.
1: Have you seen the video of Jose Canseco trying to fight Billy Football from Barstool Sports?
0: No, I have not.
1: And he throws one punch and he just like goes to the ground holding his shoulder.
0: And then hold on, so first of all, I forgot about this. MGK and Conor McGregor had a little bit of a public scuffle, I guess. It just was a bunch of people breaking them up and pushing and shoving, and obviously Conor McGregor would just beat the crap out of him.
1: Yeah, Machine Gun Kelly is like 120 pounds.
0: Instagram post saying like the real Conor McGregor can't stand up. Like he's trolling him. This is how low Conor McGregor is. But here's Conor McGregor's statement. It's just a tweet. He said, because there's people out there saying like, oh, this was rigged. Like he threw the fight. He was hurt, or he was hurt before the fight and he knew. Here's what he says. He said, I was so sharp and so ready for this fight. I cannot believe what has happened. The talk of me being off while walking into the fight is nonsense. I was calm, ready, and confident. I am in shock what has taken place. The devil is literally staring at me right in my face. Here I'm not engaging. I will overcome this. I will not be deterred. I will return. I don't think anyone
1: will
0: wants
1: return.
0: I don't think
16: and
0: anyone
16: thank you
0: wants
16: for
0: to
16: my
0: see
16: $10 million for
0: yes.
16: showing up.
0: Yeah. I think the diehard Conor fans, which was a lot of them, loved that he was coming back after a 5-year stint. Please don't try to come back again. You're old. Get your surgery and please sit down. Have a seat. It's over for you. You had a great career. You're probably the most recognizable UFC fighter of all time. It's time to take a seat. That's it. It's done. You've fought for like a combined like 10 seconds the last two times you fought, and it's because of injury. Your body is telling you something.
1: Was it worse than McGregor versus Mayweather?
0: No, because McGregor versus Mayweather at least went 10 rounds and McGregor showed some signs of life in a boxing match. But this was just, he literally, Cole, I'm telling you, 1 second out, he just slips and falls and that's it. It's over. Like it's the most anticlimactic thing I've ever seen in my life. You have 5 years of buildup and you know, he knows how to promote a fight.
1: Yeah.
0: He was doing good. He threw off Max Holloway's glasses during the weigh-in. And
1: I did see that.
0: Yes. Like he knows how to promote a fight. I'm sure I want to know what the streaming numbers for this were. I bet you they were huge for the 5 seconds that it was an actual thing.
1: There's something humorous to me about stuff that gets promoted like crazy just to literally never get off the ground.
0: Yes.
1: And there's just something like, I don't know, like when they have like rocket launches and then they're like 10, 9, all the way down 3, 2, 1. And then they like, and then the rockets start shooting fire, but it doesn't actually take off in the air.
0: That is probably the best analogy for this.
16: Yeah. I mean, he tried to get up three times and throw a kick. And every time he threw a kick, he landed on his butt.
1: Oh, the internet's saying that Bam Adebayo threw more punches in Las Vegas than Conor McGregor did this weekend. Hero.
0: The fight before that with Paddy the Batty,
16: Paddy.
0: That one ended pretty soon. People were like, Max and Paddy didn't take any punches tonight. Let's just have them fight. It doesn't need to count, but we got the main event and the fight before the main event were just so not entertaining that they should have just had the winners of those two fights fight each other.
1: Because they were both fresh.
0: Yeah. Last night was probably one of the most anticipated UFCs ever, and it probably was one of the most disappointing ones.
1: How did you feel about Conor McGregor's mohawk?
0: I thought he looked stupid, and he just looks like he needs to be done.
1: He's 37 years old.
0: Fighting is a young man's game.
1: Yeah, but like,
0: once you approach your 30s, you need to consider hanging it up in that sport.
1: I don't know. John Bones Jones, he was winning fights at 38.
0: He is a unicorn. He is the exception.
1: I am not Mr. UFC or anything like that.
0: I used to be more into it than I am now.
1: The thing that deters me is, and look, I watch it in a crowd. I won't go out of my way to watch by myself. Well, first of all, the number one thing that deters me is the pay-per-view. Like,
0: well, that's done. You can just watch on Paramount Plus. You got Paramount Plus?
1: No.
0: Oh, okay. Well, you gotta subscribe to that, but that's still a lot cheaper than a pay-per-view.
1: As far as I'm concerned, that is now pay-per-view. Is going over to Paramount Plus because I still haven't paid for that yet.
0: Right.
1: But I understood. But some of the freak injuries in those things about like guys like wrapping their leg around somebody else, like, ugh. But I don't know. I actually, now that you mention it, I think I was watching the fight on some crack stream something or other of the last time that he fought in 2021. I feel like I watched that one, but I don't know. Yeah, it's his time is way behind him. He had his moment where, and like, he's still a recognizable figure like crazy. I still can't make out what his chest tattoo is, but you're not going to mistake him for anybody else.
0: The peak for UFC was when him, Ronda, and John Jones were all fighting at the same time. And yeah. I don't think it will ever get to that point ever again.
1: I wouldn't say never on that one.
0: Yeah. I mean,
1: this sport's unbelievably popular.
0: Yeah. I mean, I'm not saying it's not popular still, but
1: I don't think right after saying that, I don't watch it,
0: yes.
1: But I understand the popularity of it. All right. We'll finally get around to the whole Cauchy issue. There are many issues with the markets like that.
0: Right.
1: However, this one, not in particular, but we got some breaking news that should be coming down in the next couple weeks. If LeBron James doesn't Aaron Rodgers this thing, it should directly affect the state of Ohio. So we'll talk about that on the other side of this break. And we got an update from Big Mo. Keep it here. 97.1 The Fan.
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16: Good afternoon. I'm Eric Mosley. Tanner Bibee threw 6 2/3 solid innings, and Stephen Kwan and Patrick Bailey each hit 2-run doubles as the Cleveland Guardians beat the Miami Marlins 4-1 on Saturday. Cleveland is looking for the sweep today, throwing Joey Cantillo on the bump to face Tyler Phillips for Miami. First pitch is at 1:40. Alex Bergman's 2-run homer in the 7th inning rallied the Cubs to a 5-3 victory over Cincinnati last night. Lefty Andrew Abbott starts the series finale today for Cincy against Matthew Boyd. First pitch is at 1:40. You'll be able to catch that game here on The Fan right after Fan Sports Sunday. In the NFL, it was announced on Saturday that a group led by San Francisco 49ers limited partner Vinod Khosla has agreed to purchase the defending Super Bowl champion Seattle Seahawks. Terms were not released, but sources state the selling price would be $9.612 billion. Breaking sports news when it happens on The Fan, Ohio's sports destination.

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1: Does she want to do a joint bachelor-bachelorette party?
2: No. I don't think she had a bachelorette party.
1: Oh.
2: Yeah.
1: Was that a sign?
2: I had a bachelor party. Oh, there were so many signs. Was that a sign? So many signs.
1: Was that a sign of like, huh? Like
2: she doesn't have friends.
1: Yeah.
2: Oh,
1: why is that?
2: Yeah. Yeah. Those are the things you realize after.
1: It's
2: the fact.
1: Everybody else's fault.
2: Yeah.
1: Right.
2: Oh yes.
1: Yeah.
2: Oh boy.
1: Huh. Interesting. All right. I've teased this multiple times, so I do feel the obligation to eventually pass this on to the listener. So. I got this thing, and maybe it's because I would not say that I'm a particular Cleveland Cavaliers fan. I know that they're the one NBA team here. Once upon a time, I'd say there was a 5, 6, 7 year window. Actually, we can go even longer than that. The 2010s decade, you could say that I was a pretty big NBA fan. Speaking of video games,
3: I feel like that's the age that people are NBA fans.
1: I got the NBA 2K11
3: yes,
1: video
3: and that's
1: game.
3: That's a big reason why.
1: And that playing that game, it got me into the NBA. So getting the video game, playing the game, learning about who's on which teams and just learning more about the sport, that got me into the NBA because I didn't grow up with it because my dad wasn't an NBA fan.
3: Yeah,
1: my dad's friends weren't NBA fans.
3: A little bit of a sidebar, Tyvus was kind of poo-pooing the NBA and I said, that's because you're getting old. Because I feel like this millennium, I feel like there's a correlation between playing NBA 2K and being a fan of the NBA. And then once you stop playing that game, it's kind of like a jumping off point.
1: Okay. In the next segment, that's great. We're going to talk in the next segment. I have a straightforward question about what even is the appeal of the NBA. Explain it to me like I'm five. What is the appeal? Because we are going to go step by step, one by one, and talk about how every one of their biggest superstars are all unlikable. So like, so what's the appeal? Because people don't even root for teams. All right. Anyway, I'm not.
3: All right. All right.
1: We'll save that for next segment because I would love to come to a conclusion about what that is. So it's interesting you bring that up, but I was a big NBA fan, probably starting at the beginning of the decade when I got NBA 2K11. And then I rode that out for about a decade and then it's just kind of been dwindling in the 2020s.
3: The genesis of your fandom is like the LeBron Heatles. I'm not saying you're, that's the era.
1: I didn't become a fan of the Heat because LeBron went there, but Lord knows that I was a kid in middle school walking around like, there are a lot of Heat shirts walking around here.
3: Right.
1: And I feel like there weren't many last year. And so, not a particular Cleveland Cavaliers fan, but I got to say, as a third-party observer, just kind of being on the outside looking in, I hate the relationship that LeBron has with Cavs fans because that dude hits you and quits you whenever you want and you just lay there and take it.
3: Hey, he stays around for a while.
2: That's a Cleveland thing.
3: Yeah. You see, because I've been critical of them acting like that with Donovan Mitchell. But Donovan Mitchell has brought them
1: nothing.
3: What
1: lack of loyalty has Donovan Mitchell ever shown them?
3: Because, no, but they're just like, oh, we can't criticize Donovan Mitchell because Donovan Mitchell chose us. That's like the mindset that a Cleveland fan has.
1: So
3: like,
1: Cleveland fans are pushovers?
2: Well, look at
3: they're
2: the
3: like
2: Browns.
3: The ugly girl.
2: I am a lifelong Browns fan, and it's a team that has done nothing but let me down and left and came back. I've always said a Browns fan is your most loyal person you will ever find.
3: I agree with that.
2: Because you can do all kinds of punishment to them. They will never leave you.
1: And there's something admirable about that because I do regard Cleveland, particularly Browns fans, as some of the best sports fans in the world.
3: I agree.
1: Seriously. And, you know, when you do these lists and, you know, Chris Russo's done these lists on First Take about the best sports cities in America and stuff like that. And, you know, New York's number one because they got 9 professional teams or whatever like that. So I think that Cleveland kind of gets overlooked. Their teams aren't good.
3: Yeah, but the fans, I mean.
1: The fans are great. Now, at the same time, I don't want it to bleed over into being pushovers like we're talking about right now. But I do think Cleveland sports fans are the best that I've seen. And you're listening to a Pittsburgh sports fan, so appreciate what you're hearing.
3: Yeah.
1: Please and thank you.
3: But with the LeBron thing, I feel like the Cleveland fans. So I feel like when this offseason started, all we heard was Warriors chatter.

0: to start.
1: Then we started getting Cavs chatter, and I don't know if it's just Brian Windhorst, but he's probably the most reliable person when it comes to LeBron news. He doesn't seem so sure. He has been throwing out Philly recently. And he said that someone told him that a non-Cleveland city is going to be the one that gets LeBron. But he has flip-flopped on this like three different times this offseason. So I think it's, and you brought up the Kalshi thing.
0: Yeah.
1: With Cleveland still being the favorite on there. I think he is still going back to Cleveland. As much of a LeBron fan as I am, I am the first person to admit that he is a huge attention whore.
0: Yep.
1: And I think he is mad that people are like, not mad, but he's hearing that it's like a done deal that he's going to Cleveland. And he's like, no, I want it to, it needs to be a little more dramatic than this. Let's float Philly out there.
0: All right. So let's throw the odds out to the people as I mumble my words. So as of this morning, according to the screenshot that I threw together, Cleveland has a 44% chance leader in the clubhouse. Miami is in second place with a 24% chance. And Golden State is in third place with a 17% chance.
1: You see, that's weird to me because to me, Golden State's out of it. He's coming back east. It's going to be Cleveland, Miami, or Philly. That's my feeling on it. So I'm surprised to see Golden State even as a factor on Kalshi. Take that with a grain of salt.
0: First of all, I still don't even have a full understanding of how these things even work.
1: I'm going to be honest. I don't know either.
0: I'm actually kind of surprised that you haven't dabbled in this stuff.
1: Well, but I don't know. You have regulation sports betting. Keep me there. I mean, I'm not going to act like I've never not, you know, used Bovada or something, but I don't understand the math of Kalshi. And I guess if I dove into it, I probably could figure it out, but I guess I'm just not there yet. The only way I would get there is if there's something that I am really wanting to bet on that isn't on DraftKings or FanDuel, but they have it available on Kalshi.
0: Well,
1: then you might.
0: I'm surprised that you wouldn't want to gamble on LeBron's destination, considering
1: you're wearing
0: the clothes you're wearing today. For example, that's a great dreams and nightmares.
1: LeBron shirt that Meek Mill is trying to sue him over.
0: All right, so I'm looking at the NBA. They got summer league stuff on FanDuel right now, but
1: yes,
0: LeBron next. No, they got e-basketball. What? Hell to the no! I'm not.
1: Yeah. Is that betting on people playing a video game?
0: I assume so. So they got these gaming leagues and stuff like that.
1: I'm not there.
0: So the whole Miami thing's weird to me too. I guess now that Giannis is down there, that would be a cooler place to go to. But is it just like this stuff all just feels lazy when we do this now? I mean, I also can't picture LeBron going somewhere obscure like Denver or Minnesota.
1: Right.
0: But when we do this stuff, it is kind of like, are we just throwing together, like, is it getting lazy? Like, oh, return to Cleveland. Oh, return to Miami. Oh, he's, you know, the Golden State Warriors were good 10 years ago. Like, it's just kind of like throwing together names that we know. And so whenever it sounds lazy to me, I'm just like kind of rolling my eyes. However, like, I also can't picture him going to like some, or well, I guess Kawhi's not in Toronto yet, because I think
1: technically
0: they're still doing the investigation on that. But like, oh man, LeBronto, like it does seem like LeBron has a little bit of a type in terms of where he's willing to go geographically. So I guess Cleveland, Miami, and I wouldn't be shocked by Golden State, just because, you know, he's got Olympic friends who are on the team.
1: I think that he's conscious of the whole team hopping narrative, which makes me think that Cleveland and Miami are the only two viable options. That's just in my mind's eye. Because technically, if he goes to one of those
0: teams,
1: counts
0: as team hopping, even though you've been there before.
1: He's not adding a team. Like when you look at LeBron's resume, the teams on there are going to be Cleveland, Miami, and Los Angeles. There will not be a fourth team added to that mix.
0: All right. Explain it to me like I'm five. What is the appeal of the NBA? Because I can't really figure it out at this point in time. We'll talk about it next. Keep it here, 97.1 The Fan.
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17: Beautiful Sunday forecast for you today. Staying mostly dry today with lots of sunshine in your forecast. We do have a chance of seeing a possible isolated shower later this afternoon into the evening. By the time we get into tomorrow, though, we start to see heat building back up into our forecast as we see a heat dome pushing itself over into central Ohio. I'm your 10 Weather Impact meteorologist, Lily Aldrich, with 97.1 The Fan.
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0: Yeah, you are. Cole Bartimas, Dylan Gonzalez, Big Mo, your combination today, and I believe next week as well. With, I don't know where Isaiah is next week, but hey, it's the three of us.
18: That is true.
0: For the third time in a four-week stretch. Not bad.
18: They're building something.
0: Yeah. While we still have this show before it gets stripped away from us in football season. Because maybe you'll be working on something. I have no idea. But I'll be shifting my weekend duties to Saturdays with Rothman and Ice on two different pregame shows.
1: Oh, nice. And then I'm assuming this time we will be doing a lot of Browns pregame on this station.
0: I imagine so. So you may be hearing Tyvus again.
1: Yes.
0: Speaking of which, how did Badlands do in his lemonade challenge?
1: He did not do good. So
0: I watched it. Didn't look good.
1: Last weekend, for those who watched the Nathan's Hot Dog Eating Contest, you might have seen the precursor to it, which is the Lemonade Chugging Contest. So I see that Eric Badlands Booker broke the record of 20.42 seconds to chug a whole gallon of lemonade.
0: Was it his own record?
1: I'm not sure. So I see this and I send it to Tyvus and he says 19 seconds easy. And I said, do it on the air then. And that was it. That's all it took. There was no convincing. I just had to challenge him. And because he's a mentally deranged former football player, as soon as he got challenged, he was like, oh, I could do it. And then that built the bit to Friday, where I don't think he ever even finished the gallon. He probably...
0: No, in 20 seconds, he got like an eighth.
1: Well, I'm saying like in general, like the gallon's in a trash can somewhere. It never got fully
0: consumed.
1: Never
0: made it to a fridge?
1: Yes.
0: He's just done with it?
1: He probably drank about half a gallon in the whole 10-minute segment, which isn't bad. And then he was in the bathroom for pretty much the whole time after the show that I was here, which was for about an hour after the show. He was on the struggle bus after that.
18: What kind of lemonade was it?
1: It was Milo's, which was his favorite, but he said that I got the wrong flavor. I was supposed to get
18: it's
1: strawberry.
18: It's so sugary.
1: Yeah, it that is. Probably didn't. That probably didn't.
0: Probably tastes good.
18: Yeah. It's delicious.
1: Yeah.
0: Zverev takes the first set in Wimbledon against Sinner, so we are in for a good one because Sinner's the better player. So we may be getting four or five sets in this one. all right, explain this one to me like I'm five. What is the appeal with the NBA at this point? So I explained in the last segment that I was a very big NBA fan in the 2010s decade, and then for me, it felt like the regular season was so meaningless to the point where like the players knew that it was meaningless, where it didn't really matter what seed you got in the playoffs. Just as long as you got there, that was good enough. And so I felt like there was selective effort to a point where if the players aren't even taking this seriously, I can't take this seriously until the playoffs. You mentioned in the previous segment, Dylan, that Tyvus had made mention to you that he's kind of been dogging the NBA and he's been a big NBA fan. And so I was kind of thinking about this over the past couple of months, to be honest with you, because with the NBA Finals, and throughout the playoffs, Victor Wembanyama, he's been on kind of a rocket ship in terms of his popularity. Mm-hmm. And then even his popularity took a nosedive in the finals with some hard fouls, some complaining. Some people didn't like that he was, oh, yeah, we're down, you know, 3-1 in the series, but everyone knows we're coming back, which we've discussed that. I didn't have much of a problem with that because I think he, you know, you got to be a little bit delusional when you're down 3-1 because you got to believe that you're going to do it. But even his popularity took a nosedive. So I want to go one by one, like literally and step by step, explain to me how the arc of every single NBA superstar goes from, and maybe it's our fault as fans and media and whatever, but like building them up just to tear them down. Okay, LeBron James is pretty easy. He right. became unlikable with a decision. 3-2-1, holy Moses. He became unlikable with the decision because he made a giant television show out of telling the Cavaliers that they weren't good enough for him.
1: How dare he raise money for those kids?
0: Stop it.
1: How dare he?
0: Okay, so for you, he's always been likable. Fine, whatever. I would say the moment that Kevin Durant became unlikable was joining the Warriors.
1: Yes.
0: So we can actually pinpoint that one as July 4th, 2016. Would you say Steph Curry ever became unlikable?
1: No, I think Kevin Durant caught the brunt of them creating that unstoppable force in Golden State, which 10 years ago, which is crazy to say. I think Steph, for the most part, has not caught any strays.
0: I won't say he hasn't caught any. He had a little bit of a reputation for being
1: when he was showboater. Yeah, and he used to he throws the mouthpiece all the time. That's gross. And then I think there was one time that it went like towards a ref or something like that he got in trouble for it. He got fined or something like that.
0: Something like that. So I think there was a brief, and that was also regional. I think people who are big Cavs fans probably found Steph Curry
1: as
0: hateable.
1: A LeBron
0: I
1: don't know guy, if the nation when did. Him and KD combined, I was like, oh no, you're messing with my Kings championship count. So
0: yeah.
1: That made me not like him, but I don't think that was a national perspective.
0: Steph did throw two mouthpieces, but I think the thing that would have made him the most hateable, not that he ever really fully crossed over, because like whatever hateability Steph had, it never got anywhere close to LeBron and KD.
1: No.
0: But Steph kind of had the reputation of being kind of like a front runner. Like he would just frolic around the 3-point line and then shoot a bunch of threes, celebrate a bunch. But there was like something that wasn't respectable because he was like this 6'3" small scrawny dude. And he's just like the little dude who thinks he's all that. And so I think there was a little bit of that where he wasn't that intimidating, but he was like this giant showboater.
1: Right.
0: So that kind of tarnished his reputation a little bit. When did James Harden become hateable specifically?
1: James Harden.
0: He's definitely there.
1: I think it was when he was in Houston and no matter what Robin they brought into his Batman, he was getting them shipped out. Like Dwight Howard, see you later. CP, you're not the one for me. Westbrook, bye.
0: And like, then he became the journeyman himself.
1: Yes.
0: And also just like the playoff failures and how he's a game seven ghost.
1: Right.
0: All that stuff.
1: I do think to that point, the Rockets, when Chris Paul was at them, having the ability to knock out those godlike Warriors, and all he needed to do was stop shooting, really. Not even make a shot. Just stop missing. And they probably win that game seven in the Western Conference Finals.
0: They missed, 27 straight threes?
1: Oh, my gosh. Yeah. It
0: was 21 or 27? It was
1: something crazy.
0: All right. Joel Embiid, when did he become hateable?
1: I just think the combination of him not being available with his big mouth doesn't bode well with people.
0: I actually liked him better. He was cockier really early in his career.
1: Yeah.
0: But he was really good. I do think that the fact that he's hurt all the time is kind of just like, not to, I guess here's a Gen Alpha term. Dude, you have no aura. Like, we never see you.
1: Right.
0: And so the fact that he was so good and was in MVP conversations, that does kind of lead to that. Here's one for you. Was Jason Tatum ever likable?
1: I liked Jason Tatum, but for me, it's like a little personal, I guess. Like I follow him on Instagram, I believe, and his whole relationship with his son Deuce while being like a single dad is like something relatable to me.
0: Okay.
1: So I don't know if
0: wow,
1: that crosses
0: way to get all
1: over,
0: wholesome on us.
1: I mean, I think a lot of people just think he's corny. They think that he's constantly copying like Kobe and Kevin Garnett, and he's not unoriginal and unauthentic, I think, is
0: what
1: follows him around.
0: That's a good one. Inauthentic. Yeah. Also has a terrible back tattoo that bleeds over his shoulders that drives me nuts every time I see him. But I do think there is something to the idea of feeling too forced where your personality doesn't get received very well.
1: Yes.
0: With him. Also, there is an element of clout chasing that is so unrespectable. Like when he texted Kobe Bryant's phone number and then screenshotted it and posted it, That was the most despicable thing ever.
1: You're doing too much.
0: Because you're showing that the only reason that you texted him was for the sake of screenshotting it and posting it. Like, if he did that and that meant something to him because he knew Kobe Bryant, he was a mentor and all that stuff, and, you know, you lost one of your mentors, that's one thing. But to screenshot it, post it, and, like, seek likes and clicks from that, like, that's despicable.
1: Yeah.
0: So that was a level of clout chasing and using a dead dude to do it because, you know, Kobe Bryant's got a bunch of patsies out there.
1: Right. And then he also copied the photo, like, with the celebration with the trophy.
0: Yeah. Didn't he wear the armband?
1: Yeah, he, like, just recreated
0: it. He wore the purple and gold armband?
1: He just recreated it as best as he could.
0: So, Jason Tatum has been someone who has had... it's crazy how much hate he gets on the internet. And so, I think it is a bit much. But for as much of a superstar as he is, and he is a superstar in the NBA, no likability there. Like, yeah. Ever. And so... we can go through a few more of these guys because we will eventually get to the end of the list where it's like, so who is likable in this league? But we're also going to play a game. We got 2-on-1, Dylan and Big Mo versus me. That's coming up next. We'll do one round. We got 3 more segments in the show, so we'll do one round every segment. I only have 2 topics chosen, so I hope somebody wins in a 2-0 sweep because if not, if it goes to a game 3, I got to come up with something. So we'll do that on the other side. 2 minutes, 97.1 The Fan.
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0: All right, it's game time. Cole Bartim is Dylan Gonzalez, Big Mo. We are going to play 2-on-1. Here we go. All right, so if you've never played before, Big Mo has not. You have. It's easy. Dylan's the team captain. Big Mo is his teammate. And so I'm going to ask Dylan to meet a certain threshold on a certain topic. You get 3 strikes for wrong answers. I need thinking out loud because this is the radio. But to give you an example, just to let you know how we play, a couple... it would have been longer than a couple weeks ago at this point. I gave a topic to Isaiah and Jacob Reimer, the young guys. And I said, I believe, name 8 Beatles songs. Maybe I said name 10. Jacob Reimer came up with zero. Not good. But Isaiah did pitch in with three, so he at least helped out a little bit.
2: I would have killed that.
0: I know, which is why that's not going to be a topic for you. But so that's how we play. So the topics today, because we are at a particular moment in the sports calendar, we're going to go a little bit outside the box. We do a lot of football and a little bit of basketball here, but you know what? It's MLB All-Star Week. So I'm asking you to name 10 MLB players who have won an MVP. I'm not asking you for deep cuts. So
1: ever?
0: Yeah.
1: 10 players that have won an MVP.
0: Uh-huh.
1: Okay.
0: And we are starting now. Now, because you are team captain, Dylan, I'm only accepting answers from you, and you got to lock in your answers, but you can consult Big Mo all you want to.
1: All right. I'm going to go ahead and just lock in A-Rod. That's, for some reason, the first person that came to my mind.
0: Alex Rodriguez is correct.
1: Let's see who else we got here. Bryce Harper won an MVP, Big Mo?
2: I believe he has.
1: Or we'll throw Bryce Harper in and lock it in.
0: I believe Bryce Harper's won two MVPs.
1: Let's see who else. Barry Bonds, lock it in.
0: Barry Bonds has definitely won an MVP.
1: That's three, right?
0: That's three.
1: Is there any,
0: zero straight
1: anyone Rose. That you are confident Pete has Rose. Won MVP? All right, Pete Rose, let's lock it in.
0: All right, I actually got to look that up. I'm sure he has. I'm sure he has. Yes, Pete Rose, 1973. Right.
2: Johnny Bench.
1: Yes, let's go ahead and lock in Johnny Bench. I just got full trust in Big Mo from the Big Red Machine.
0: Yep, 1970, Johnny Bench.
2: Mike Schmidt.
1: Lock it in.
0: I trust that one, so I'll count it as a yes before I even get to it.
1: Let's go recently.
0: Mike Schmidt won three.
1: Shohei Ohtani. Lock it in.
0: Shohei is correct.
1: I want to say Mike Trout has to have, even though he's constantly injured. I'm going to go ahead and lock in Mike Trout.
0: Mike Trout has three.
1: Yes. So we're up to, was that seven or eight?
0: You're at eight and you have used zero strikes.
2: What about? What about, we haven't talked about a pitcher.
1: I feel like it rarely happens, but it has happened. I know it has
2: maybe
1: happened.
2: Maybe a Greg Maddux.
1: Man,
2: you think?
1: I kind of don't want to go with pitchers yet.
2: Okay.
1: But I feel like for some reason, and then I'm going to completely be a hypocrite.
0: See, you can rip him off quickly at the beginning, and then you start to get to your threshold.
2: Let's go Willie Mays.
1: Yeah, Willie Mays. Let's lock in Willie Mays.
0: That seems like a safe one, doesn't it? Willie Mays, yes, he has.
1: Let's lock in Babe Ruth, since he was the only one that could hit home runs in his era.
0: All right, now let's find out when the MVP began.
1: Yeah, I mean, I guess.
0: Yeah, look at that. You went 10 for 10.
1: Yes.
0: The MVP began, it looks like it began in 1911.
1: Can you see if Greg Maddux has won MVP just for...
0: He has not, so okay. That would have been your there first strike.
1: I feel like a pitcher that I remember winning MVP was Justin Verlander.
2: That was the next one I was going to go with.
0: Verlander definitely did.
1: Yeah.
2: Yes.
0: Clayton Kershaw did as well.
2: Yes, that was the one I couldn't think of.
0: So there you go. All right, game one goes to you guys. You guys got A-Rod, Bryce Harper, Barry Bonds, Pete Rose, Johnny Bench, Mike Schmidt, Shohei Ohtani, Mike Trout, Willie Mays, and Babe Ruth, and you didn't even use a single strike.
1: Nice.
0: How about it? All right, so that's game one. I'm not even going to prepare a third topic because...
1: We got it.
0: If you guys blew through that one with zero strike. Now, the next one's a little bit harder.
1: Okay.
0: I will tell you that. The next one is going to be harder, but you guys have two brains against one here. So that's why you have the advantage. So I don't mind cranking up the heat a little bit. Although I hope you guys get it because I don't have a third topic prepared if we have to do best two out of three. So I hope you guys beat me. All right. So we were talking in the previous segment, and I haven't forgotten about the OSU-Texas thing. Don't worry.
1: Okay.
0: We were talking in the previous segment about specific moments where every NBA star became unlikable. And then at what point do we just realize none of these guys are likable? And so then it's like, why is this league likable? Because at the national media level, if it's not football, they're talking NBA. They're talking a lot of NBA on ESPN and FS1 and stuff like that.
1: Right.
0: But I'm like, why? Because, and you know, easy to say, I'm only in one place at one time, but I'm not going around Columbus, Ohio, hearing a bunch of NBA talk.
1: You see, well, one, we don't have an NBA franchise.
0: I know, which is
1: cold,
0: why it's
1: like I said.
0: Picked.
1: you're getting older, and that's why you don't like the NBA. Because people,
0: why is the NBA a young man's game?
1: Because I just think that it is. I just think it is because it's not dying. A lot of people love to say the NBA is dying. Go look at the numbers they do, TV ratings, all this type of stuff. The merchandise selling. They're not dying. They're thriving.
0: No. People say baseball is dying and all the franchises sell for $1 billion. Right. It's not dying.
1: Right. There's someone out there watching it. It's just not us. I'm perfectly fine admitting that. Like the NBA is not for me as much as it was 10, 15 years ago, but someone's watching it.
0: All right. Do we even need to discuss when SGA became unlikable?
1: No. When he started winning MVPs via foul baiting.
0: Right.
1: Yes.
0: We discussed previously Wemby became unlikable really in the NBA finals. Now, I don't know if he's forever unlikable or if that's just kind of prisoner of the moment. Well, first of all of this is prisoner of the moment, but specifically prisoner of the moment because he was one of two teams playing. So your attention couldn't go anywhere else.
1: You see, you say you're like, hey, like how is the NBA so popular when none of their superstars are quote likable? Here's the thing. I think that's better for the NBA because you have people that are fans of they have, you need heroes and villains, but you also need people that are polarizing.
0: Who are
1: a lot
0: your
1: of
0: heroes?
1: People like them. A lot of people don't.
0: Who are your heroes?
1: I don't think people hate on the Knicks just because they're from New York, but I feel like no one hates Jalen Brunson. Who hates Jalen Brunson? How can you hate Jalen Brunson? Even me, who thinks that the New York Knicks run to the finals is fluky, still have to give Jalen Brunson his credit when his credit is due. Like, no one hates Jalen Brunson.
0: No. But there's an underdog story there.
1: Yeah.
0: Despite the fact that he comes from a dad who played in the NBA, which does not sound like an underdog story.
1: Right.
0: If you're as short as he is and can dominate a sport that is so height-driven by basketball, like basketball... That is huge for his narrative.
1: It's more than that, too. He was a great college player, won a national championship, still was only a second-round pick, got drafted in the same draft by the same team as Luka Doncic.
0: Was he a four-year guy at Villanova?
1: I would guess so. And then he gets shipped off to New York, and then he wins a championship before Luka and the Mavs do. Like, that's all a part of his underdog narrative. It's all-encompassing.
0: Looks like he played 3 years, but regardless, it's still... upperclassmen in college basketball.
1: He wasn't one and done. Yeah,
0: those guys aren't supposed to be NBA superstars because that's supposed to be a league where you can basically declare who's the number one pick in the draft before they even step foot on a college campus. I've done this before on the radio. Zion Williamson, AJ DeBonsa, Cade Cunningham, like
1: Darren Peterson.
0: And I'm missing a big one. I feel like of guys who. You knew a year, Cooper Flagg.
1: Yeah.
0: Guys who you knew a year out, this is the number one pick in the draft. So it's not supposed to be a league that's dominated by second round picks who spent multiple years in college because they needed the development and maybe redshirted or this, that, or the other.
1: Right.
0: So like he that is a good one. Jalen Brunson, despite being on the worst team to possibly be an NBA hero because of how easy it is to hate the Knicks because of the media coverage about them, he would be the one. If we got Jalen Brunson on a mid-market team somehow, if Jalen Brunson led the Indiana Pacers to an NBA championship, that'd be hero worthy. Hell, the Thunder.
1: Well, that's someone that I think we forgot about because he was out for the whole year, but Tyrese Halliburton, I feel like, what's there to not like about him?
2: I want to throw something out to you guys about this debate. Would you agree that maybe the NBA is the most individualized team sport there is?
1: Yeah.
2: And that could cause a lot of hate because...
0: What do you mean by that?
2: Well, because even though you have five guys on a floor, you know, working as a team, one player can take over a game.
0: Yeah.
2: Whereas in football, you can't do it. In baseball... You really can't do it.
0: Yeah.
2: In hockey, you know, that would be the closest, but you can't.
1: And to that point off the court, I don't know, maybe I'm wrong about this, but I feel like LeBron was like the beginning of, I don't root for a team. I root for a player.
2: Exactly.
1: Like I only do it with LeBron. And I was a LeBron hater until he came back to Cleveland in 2016. And I'm not a Cavs fan, so I had nothing to do with that. I just admired his letter that he wrote to Sports Illustrated. And then I jumped on board, but you know, you see
0: so
1: the commercial
0: too.
1: that people showed the commercial of LeBron running with all those people behind him. And it's kind of turned into the meme of like when LeBron's moving teams, like I pack up all my stuff and I go where LeBron goes. Like, I'm one of those people. I'm not going to lie. But then also in the NFL, I don't, like you talked about earlier, how I root. My favorite team is the team that I have money on. Mm-hmm. I really don't have an NFL team, but there's NFL players that I like to root for. And I feel like that kind of started with LeBron. Like, I like to root for Patrick Mahomes, but I also like to root for Joe Burrow. But it's not like I care. It's not like I'm wearing Chiefs and Bengals jerseys, depending on which team won that week. Those are just, there's just, I'd rather root for guys than laundry at this point. I don't know why I'm like that.
0: I don't know why you choose Mahomes. he's got enough supporters, and they're called the Zebras on the Field. I will do game two. We'll see how these guys do, and I hope that they win so that way we don't have to end in a tie, because I don't have a third topic. So we'll do that next. Stick around. 97.1 The Fan.
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0: We got you for two more segments. We appreciate you, and then we'll pass you off to the Reds, who are playing... Help. Somebody
2: Cubs.
0: Help. Cubs. Go Reds.
1: Listen to the updates, man.
0: I know, but the problem is that the last one was 50 minutes ago. The next one's in 10 minutes. So if this were coming out of the next break, I would have had that down. But... Reds and Cubs will take over these airwaves starting at 109:40. So we got to play the age-old game of get out on time. In the meantime, we're still playing games. It is game two of two on one. I asked the guys in the first game of this three-game set, I said, name me 10 MLB MVPs. We do a lot of football trivia on this show. And on this station, so we got to branch out a little bit, make sure that we're covering all of our bases, no pun intended. And they swept me. They named 10 MVPs without a single incorrect guess.
1: You know, I'm a Yankees fan, and I didn't even say Aaron Judge.
0: You did not say Aaron Judge, but you said Alex Rodriguez.
1: This also, when we were at the Memorial, you said to name all the Division I basketball, what was it? Division I football schools in the state of Ohio. I'm a Kent State alum, and I forgot Kent State and Akron.
0: So I said name MAC schools.
1: Oh, you did. Yes, name MAC schools, and I forgot Kent State and Akron. So it's just a pressure-packed game.
0: Mm-hmm.
1: Just don't know.
0: All right, so Wimbledon's going on right now, so I'm really going to stretch you guys, but I'll make the threshold a little bit more... lenient for you guys. I'm going to ask for eight male tennis players.
1: Oh my gosh.
0: Eight male tennis players.
1: This is ending in a tie.
0: Who have won a slam. You got two brains.
2: Have won a grand slam? Like one grand slam tournament or have actually won the grand slam?
0: One grand slam tournament. Okay. So you don't need the full Australian, US, Wimbledon, French.
2: I got you.
0: Just, I need eight male tennis players who have ever won at least one Grand Slam tournament.
1: All right. Let's just start naming ones.
2: Jimmy Connors.
1: Yeah, lock it in.
0: Jimmy Connors is correct.
2: John McEnroe.
1: Lock it in.
0: John McEnroe is correct. I believe he's won seven, if I'm not mistaken.
1: Roger Federer, lock it in.
0: Roger Federer, I believe, has won 20.
2: Njocic.
1: The Joker. What's his name?
2: Well, I can't say his name.
1: Come on, give it to us. We're gonna.
2: You know who I mean.
0: I'll give it to you, but try again. I'll give it to you, but give it a shot.
2: Pete Sampras.
1: Lock it in.
0: I believe Pete Sampras is 14. So we're at about, five with no strikes.
1: How about the A-Rod of tennis? Lock it in.
2: Well, you got to give a name.
1: Andy Roddick. Is that his name?
0: Oh, yeah.
1: Yeah.
0: I would. Correct.
1: Did you forget?
0: No, I've never heard him referred to as A-Rod, although I'm sure he was at some point in time referred to as A-Rod.
1: Where are we at right now?
0: Andy Roddick only has one, so that is kind of a deep pool. He's American, so.
1: Oh, really?
0: Yeah. So I guess that's not that deep of a pool, and it's definitely someone that people have heard of. But in terms of the power rankings ever, he'd be at the bottom, so that's considered a solid get by you guys.
1: Oh,
0: but
1: nice.
0: You are at six. You've said Jimmy Connors, John McEnroe, Roger Federer, Would you like another attempt at that one name?
1: I never
0: that I counted.
1: Did attempt it. No, I don't want to.
0: Please.
2: Jokic.
1: No, that's Jokic. Nikola Jokic from the Denver Nuggets.
0: Novic Jovic, also known Jovic. As Novak Djokovic.
2: There you go, Djokovic.
1: Oh, you said Roger Federer, or you recapped Roger Federer.
0: You said Roger Federer.
1: That reminded me of Rafael Nadal. Lock it in.
0: Rafael Nadal, so you only need one more.
2: Boris Becker.
1: Sure, lock it in.
0: Boris Becker.
1: I don't even know who that is. I've never heard of him.
2: I can give you a few more names.
0: He's got Boris Becker has six. So okay. you beat me again, which is what I wanted.
2: You could also go Yvonne Lendl.
0: Yvonne Lendl for sure.
2: You could go let's see
0: how many you can name.
2: Andre Agassi.
0: Andre Agassi. Oh, yeah. You guys are at 10. take this as far as you can.
2: Has Michael Chan.
0: I gotta look that up to be honest with you.
1: I'm not
0: Michael
1: shocked.
0: Chang. Yes. Yeah. He won one.
1: I'm not shocked that I don't know many tennis players, but
2: it's Wimbledon
0: Sunday. Let's go.
2: I used to watch tennis a lot when I was younger. I never played. So
0: neither did I, but I wish I tried. Because it's a sport that is advantageous for tall dudes.
1: Yeah, I was gonna say and it seems like you have a tennis build.
0: They travel to a different country every single week.
1: Yeah.
0: That's pretty cool.
2: Yeah.
0: In fact, a couple of years ago, I got this itch, not that I knew anything about TV or had those kind of like technological skills, so I didn't have a resume, but I wanted to work for the tennis channel because I wanted to go travel.
1: Really?
0: I really got into it.
1: You can still do it, Cole. It's still possible. Different You're a young man. You got nothing tying you down, really.
0: You know what? I wanna be capable of anything and everything. And so maybe I'll apply to host a talk show on the tennis channel.
1: So I don't even know
0: what their shows are called.
1: I tried to play tennis one time and the Limu Emu commercials reminded me of this. You've seen the one where he just keeps hitting the tennis court just out of the fenced area?
0: Yeah.
1: That's what me and my brother kept doing. So we were like, let's stop this.
0: Have you ever played baseball on a tennis court?
1: No.
0: You ever get some friends? Oh man, we used to do that all the time.
2: I played baseball with tennis balls.
0: Yes.
2: And home run derby.
0: Yeah. Of course. But we would play, we'd make it so you have to bat left-handed.
1: Ooh, that's
0: because
1: fun.
0: It'd be the tennis courts are so small, you could just crush the ball out.
1: Right.
0: But we played like 4-on-4 or 5-on-5 baseball on tennis courts.
1: I remember playing.
0: When you hit a home run outside, it's great.
1: I remember playing 1-on-1 wiffle ball in my backyard where you can hit the person with the ball to get it out. And
0: if you're playing 1-on-1, you got to.
1: Yes, and a bunch of ghost runners, obviously.
0: A bunch of ghost runners. All right, you named 11. Any
1: I'm
0: more that you got in the bag?
2: Yeah.
1: No, I'm tapped out on tennis players.
2: I mean, if I sat and thought, I might be able to come up with more, but we don't have that kind of time.
0: Mats Philander?
2: Oh, yes.
0: Uh-huh. How about Jim Courier? He does broadcasting.
2: I totally forgot. Jim Courier, late 80s, early 90s, was a monster.
0: Yeah. Stefan Edberg?
2: Yep.
0: We got Leighton Hewitt in the early 2000s. I mean, you could have gone with the two guys playing right now, Jannik Sinner and Alexander Zverev.
1: I wouldn't have known.
2: Yeah,
1: I've known this. They could be playing for their first Grand Slam right now.
2: Yeah.
0: Carlos Alcaraz. Well, if then you weren't going to get Carlos Alcaraz. But anyway, happy Wimbledon Sunday. We are at the 4-4 mark in the second set. Zverev took the first one 7-6. Now we are split 4-4 so far in the second set. So we might be in for a long day of tennis.
1: You might be in for a long day of tennis.
0: That's a good way to phrase it. But hey, you guys beat me. You got 10 MLB MVPs, no strikes. And you got even more than I asked for in the tennis Grand Slams, no strikes there as well. Coming up, we got one more segment left. I got a text from my co-host yesterday about the Ohio State-Texas game. And I need way more explanation than what I was given. So we're going to find out what's on his mind and probably argue a little bit about that. We'll end the show in the next segment. So stick around. One more for you. 97.1 The Fan.
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2: Good afternoon. I'm Eric Mosley. Tanner Bibee threw 6 2/3 solid innings, and Stephen Kwan and Patrick Bailey each hit 2-run doubles as the Cleveland Guardians beat the Miami Marlins 4-1 on Saturday. Cleveland is looking for the sweep today, throwing Joey Cantillo on the bump to face Tyler Phillips for Miami. First pitch is at 1:40. Alex Bergman's 2-run homer in the 7th inning rallied the Cubs to a 5-3 victory over Cincinnati last night. Lefty Andrew Abbott starts the series finale today for Cincy against Matthew Boyd. First pitch is at 1:40. You'll be able to catch that game here on the Fan right after Fan Sports Sunday. In the NFL, it was announced on Saturday that a group led by San Francisco 49ers limited partner Vinod Khosla has agreed to purchase the defending Super Bowl champion Seattle Seahawks. Terms were not released, but sources state the selling price would be $9.612 billion. Breaking sports news when it happens on The Fan, Ohio's sports destination.
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0: One more for you, 109.40. That's when we get out of here. I'm saying that to remind all of our teammates here so we can, pass me the ball with like 10 seconds left. Not 1 second, not 1 minute, because that's tough. So I got a text yesterday from one Dylan Gonzalez to my right, and here's how it reads. I just had a random thought about Ohio. Great. This is like the fifth time today that I've struggled reading.
1: I probably didn't write it very well either. So,
0: well, you didn't, but I still, I missed one word. I could have powered through, but I was being dramatic a little bit. So let's gather ourselves. Dylan's text from yesterday, 8:03 p.m. I just had a random thought about how Ohio State needs the game versus Texas more. I kind of don't know what that means. So even though I read it correctly that time, yes. I'm still stumped. So how does Ohio State need the game versus Texas more?
1: I just think Ohio State needs to win the game more than Texas needs to win the game. And okay. The reason why is because here's how I feel like most people that are listening probably know the gist of what Ohio State's schedule is. Here's what Texas's looks like. They open up with Texas State, and they obviously have the game against Ohio State. Then they play who I like to refer to as UTSA, UTSA. Then they have Tennessee, Oklahoma, Florida, Ole Miss, Mississippi State, Missouri, LSU, Arkansas, and then they end with A&M. So no Georgia or Bama on their schedule. So as our friends in the South love to point out that every SEC schedule

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1: Or to essentially start off the season, I know the Ball State game is technically week one, but they can't afford to start off with the loss against Texas, or will be a huge uphill battle for the rest of the season.
2: Okay, I'm not trying to start controversy. I'm just trying to make sure I hear you correctly. Are you implying that if Ohio State loses to Texas in their second game of the year, you are going to be concerned that they're not going to make the playoffs?
1: I wouldn't go that far yet, but as soon as they lose that second game, obviously, and depending on when it is, if they lose to Texas and then for some reason slip up at Iowa, you still got 1, 2, 3, 4, 5, 6, 7 games left where essentially to be safe, you can't lose another game. Some people think this year will be the year. Well, Alabama got in 9-3 last year, but that's different. They lost in their conference championship game. I'm not going down that road. I've fought many battles about that, but you want to stay at two losses in this era of college football to make the playoff.
2: Okay, the conference championship thing just threw me a little bit because I was going to say 10-2 is not going to get you in the conference championship. However, we're saying in this hypothetical that one of the losses is the Texas. Right. So you'd only have a one conference loss schedule. So that could still get you there.
1: Right.
2: And then you could save your bacon in Indianapolis if you had to.
1: Right.
2: So that's on the table. But you did say if you lose to Texas, these are your words. Again, not trying to start controversy here. But you did say it'd be an uphill battle.
1: Yes.
2: After the Texas game. So it'd be an uphill battle. Are you implying it'd be an uphill battle towards making the playoffs? So the odds would be against them?
1: I mean, there obviously would still be a favorite to make the playoffs, but I'm just saying your margin of error just goes away so early in the season.
2: Right.
1: Versus with Texas's schedule, I don't think they would feel that same type of pressure. So that's why I said I think Ohio State needs this game more than the Texas Longhorns do.
2: Do you think that's going to affect how they play the game?
1: I don't know if it does or not.
2: No way.
1: I would lean no, but
2: there's no way. There's no way that Texas or Ohio State, for that matter, that either of them would be like eyeing the schedules and be like, man, we really need this. Okay, perhaps Ohio State, but I don't think Texas would be like, oh, man, like we lost this one in week two. Oh, what's a week two loss? What's that? Like, you know, look at our SEC. We don't play Georgia. We don't play Alabama.
1: Right. Like, we're fine. I mean, talked about earlier, like both me and you both struggle with being devil's advocate and arguing with ourselves. And I literally just said that Texas should have made the playoffs anyway, despite the fact that they lost to Ohio State. There's people out there that think that this game, and this is going total other end of the spectrum, that this game doesn't really matter, that if these two teams just take care of business, then they're both making the playoffs. So I see it both ways, but
2: yeah, but the
1: the whole point is that I'm trying to make is that Texas has a lot easier path to make the playoffs than the Buckeyes do. And that's why I think Ohio State needs this game more than the Longhorns do.
2: I think that's a fair take. I think that Ohio State is still going to perform very well against their tough schedule just because they're,
1: And mostly
2: found all the teams on their schedule.
1: Like this, I don't care what the schedule is. There is no situation where it's acceptable for Ohio State not to make the playoffs this year.
2: Right.
1: Because I think people are kind of looking at the schedule and being like, oh yeah, there's a chance. Well, if that happens, that's insanely disappointing. I don't care how tough the schedule is.
2: I was about to say, has Ohio State ever had a two loss season under Ryan Day? I think the championship season was a two loss season.
1: Yes.
2: Because they lost to Oregon on the Will Howard slide, and then they lost to Michigan because Will Howard forgot how to throw.
1: Yeah.
2: I think they lost to Alex Orgy.
1: And I think that's the only time they've lost two games in a regular season.
2: I know.
1: And so, like, if you're adding playoff losses, like, yeah, they get there a few
2: times.
1: I'm
2: so unaccustomed to Ohio State losing to it. Like, you don't get to play your best game every single week.
1: Right.
2: You don't. So you're going to have some off weeks. And with the amount of tough opponents that they have, if they have even a slight off week, that's going to bode tough for Ohio State. But I'm just so used to them beating everybody. All right. Reds and Cubs up next. Thank you.
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1: They won the title. Michigan beat Arizona. They won the title. And then, of course, you had the Spurs beat OKC, but they lost to the Knicks. The reason I bring up those three games, though, is because not only did all those games feel like they were kind of the final, but also, Kate, the more popular side lost in all three of those games. Mm-hmm. When we were previewing Rams and Seahawks, more people liked the Rams to win that game. The Rams lost. When we were previewing Michigan and Arizona, more people liked Arizona to win that game. Arizona lost. And then in the Western Conference Final, more people liked OKC to beat the Spurs in that series, and the Thunder lost. And now here we are again in the semifinal with Spain and France. And it just, like, to me, it feels very, very similar to all three of those games, where the two teams are very good, but, like, a lot of people are siding with France. And if you just look at the betting market, France is only a minus 155 favorite to advance to the next round. With how good they have looked, with how dominant that trio is, Mbappe, Olise, and Dembele, they're only minus 155. Kate, you can bet France plus 130 to win that match in regulation against Spain. I was doing the show yesterday, and Zach was producing, and he's like, oh, man, there are going to be so many people that are betting France at plus money. You're damn right there are, Zach. You're damn right. So that tells me that that line's a little stinky. It's a little fishy. I think Spain is the right side, Kate, but I think this semifinal is going to play out like the NBA finals or the NBA playoffs did, where I think OKC is France, I think Spain is the Spurs, and I think England are the Knicks. So I don't think, just like how a lot of us thought the Knicks probably couldn't beat OKC, but they could have beaten San Antonio, and that's what ended up happening. I think it's kind of the same thing for England and Argentina, but specifically England. I don't think England and Argentina can beat France. I would not pick them to beat France. But I think both of those teams, especially England, I think could beat Spain. And I think that's what's going to end up happening. I think Spain is going to beat France. I think England is going to end up beating Argentina. And then I think England beats Spain in the final to win it all. I will tell you, though, I'm getting a little bit nervous about England because Argentina is starting to have this feel of like the Kansas City Chiefs from 2 years ago, where we just kind of all know that they're not as good as their record indicates. And like the eye test tells you they shouldn't be what they are. They shouldn't be in the Super Bowl, but they just, they're devil magic. Somehow, some way, they just find a way to get there. And then they get exposed by the Eagles in the Super Bowl, get absolutely crushed. And I feel like that could happen to Argentina, where they really haven't played anybody up to this point. They got, you know, they could have lost to Cabo Verde. They were fortunate to beat Egypt. That was a 1-1 game against Switzerland yesterday until they get the red card. And I just like...
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6: But that is good to know for like live betting, or, you know, if you think like he's going to play in a match that goes pretty long, that's when he loses. When he has to play five hour matches, that's when he loses. So that is a good stat to know.
1: I can't believe I was a half hour behind watching it, thinking I was live, like hanging on every hit, every shot. And it's already over. That was crazy. A center, back-to-back Wimbledon championship winner.
7: Yep.
1: Wait, and PJ, so in the break, we were talking about getting tickets and going to Wimbledon. You've been, and you said people camp out for 2 weeks to get like two center weeks. Or men's championship or championship in general tickets, men's or women's.
6: So Wimbledon is actually an awesome event to attend when you don't have, you know, $1 billion, and, you know, it's not like the Masters or like the NBA finals or whatever it is. You can go the day of. They open the gates, I want to say, at like 10 in the morning. So I went with my mom, and we got there at like 4 a.m. And we were there the very first day. So we got there at 4 a.m. because, you know, we're not going to camp out. We're in London. We don't have any of that access to do any of that like the locals. So we got maybe like 5 hours of sleep or whatever. We woke up 3 a.m. We got an Uber because we wanted to make sure that we beat out the people that were taking the tube over to Wimbledon, because we knew that first tube out, we're going to be a lot of people on that. So we wanted to make sure we did that. We got there about 4 a.m. And Kate, we were like the 1,500 people in line. There were already like 1,500 people there. We're like, goodness. So we got in line. We hung out. We were napping on the grass, and we were talking to the people around us, and they had some bathrooms that you can use. We brought some snacks with us, so we were just killing time. But yeah, there's this huge line of people that are waiting to go into Wimbledon that day. As we're sitting in line, I look over and I see like maybe 20 people that are lined up over on

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1: Canada might be introduced to this show and to us for the first time and thinking, oh, here we go. One of those guys that just bashes the refs all the time. Oh, yeah, here we go. And it's usually the exact opposite, isn't it?
2: That's true. I don't know many talk hosts or media members that defends referees the way you do. I don't.
1: Are you with us, though, here, talking about things going too far? Or are you one of those that say, eh, well, it don't matter. I'm here anyway. We could drag this game in the mud.
2: I think anything can go too far. Now, I like video review because, as a former athlete, like, I want to get the call right, especially in big moments, World Cup stage, Super Bowl. Like, I want to get the call correct. Now, if it's coming down to the tiniest little detail, that might be pushing it. Or God forbid, like, if you're getting stuff wrong because of, like, we're going through all this trouble and you're getting it wrong, now we got a problem. So it could go too far. It can.
1: Chuck Klosterman, the great writer, once wrote, he always found replay to be silly, and I'm quoting him here, because the standard to overturn a second down catch in the first quarter is higher than the legal standard we have to give somebody the electric chair. We don't get and conclusive video evidence oftentimes in those latter cases, but we need it in order to give the referee the power to say, no, that's not a catch. 310-840-4910 if you want in. Sean in Knoxville, first caller of the show, so let's make it a good one. Sean, do we need to push back a little bit here after what we've seen happen in the World Cup?
3: I think a little bit, and then this kind of goes towards like the NFL that you were talking about, even the NBA, and even some of the MLB, as much as I've kind of enjoyed the ABS system this year. With that, you know, and like the last guy that said, he wants the calls to be right, especially as a former athlete, but I think it's starting to get to the point where it's benefiting the leagues and, you know, FIFA or MLB or NBA because they're trying to push their narrative. And when it goes towards when they're only pushing their narrative, it takes away from, like you said, the emotion of the game, because at this point you can just, you know, pick a team like, well, they're going to get the benefit of that call because they're, you know, the Chiefs or whatever. So I think there is a balance, and I think we're tipping the scales in the wrong direction.
1: Yeah, and here's another thing. Appreciate the call, Sean. Good to hear from you and to get us started the right way. The aspect of betting in sports nowadays adds to the urgency to get calls right, because as somebody who doesn't invest a lot of money in the betting space, by the way, Graham's gambling in about 10 minutes. We'll get to some bets. It used to be when you watch sports, hey, the human element. So it's a better story sometimes.
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0: He's just talking. There's nothing the Niners can do. They can't release him or trade him until he files for reinstatement from the team. So all the stuff he's saying is nonsense until he's willing to do that, and you shouldn't listen to a word he says until he does that. But regardless of if he's on the Niners or Commanders, it doesn't really move the needle that much. The Niners, they're going to be a great team regardless. Washington's going to be okay, whether they have Ayuk or not. So why do we spend all this time talking about receivers? Why does it command the oxygen in the room, take it out of the room in conversation and the discourse? Well, the answer's obvious if you think about it for more than 5 seconds. It's because of fantasy football. Fans love fantasy. They do. And while Garrett Wilson and Justin Jefferson and Ja'Marr Chase and CeeDee Lamb aren't winning Super Bowls, having them on your fantasy team helps you win a title. These are the guys that scored the touchdown, so yeah, they're gonna get more attention. They can help you win your fantasy league while they lose in the playoffs. That's why we pay as much attention to wide receivers as we do. We shouldn't, but we do. Wide receiver is the most overrated, over-discussed position in the NFL. The highlight of our weekend has arrived. It is your chance to ask us anything, sports related or not. Generally more fun when it's not sports related. It's a segment we call Unusual Questions. 310-840-4910 if you want in. 310-840-4910. Call us now. Plus, we have some breaking college sports news that we need to get to as well. That and Unusual Questions next on the Josh Graham Show.
1: We know you're chosen for some football just like we are. 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And yes, we're counting. You're home for the NFL. 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

0: that back. Self-defense is the proper reason to pepper spray somebody, but out of the random, there's not a good reason. And in Gainesville, this story came out the other day where apparently at a pet supermarket, this 75-year-old man was taking his dog in there, and when he was coming out, he passed by this family, you know, kids, the whole nine yard, and he asked the kid or the family, would they like to pet his dog? And they said no. So then he starts to get upset. The family starts to walk away because they're heading into the pet supermarket. And as they're walking away from him and not wanting to pet his dog, he pulls out a can of pepper spray and starts to pepper spray them because he felt disrespected because they didn't want to pet his puppy.
1: Wow.
0: It's so messed up.
1: Deep and profound.
0: It really is. It is.
1: How early is too early to watch The Odyssey after you and I are working on Westwood One Sports Night together Thursday night till about 3 a.m. Eastern time?
0: How early? I mean, I feel like they would have some showings around like maybe 4.
1: There's some during the day on Thursday too. Ooh,
0: there you go.
1: Let me see if there's some IMAX options available. Need to find some IMAX. Yeah, we gotta figure it out and get to the bottom of this. That's what we need.
0: I want to get the IMAX popcorn bucket. That's what I want.
1: Yeah, I'm about to mock you for liking things like that, but then again, I went to McDonald's
0: you
1: and got a Thierry Henry cup.
0: Yeah.
1: And you have the Carolina Hurricanes beer skate, so. Yeah, marketing works. For those who don't know,
0: it sure does.
1: Marketing works. We just need to figure out a way to watch The Odyssey. Did you read The Odyssey when you were in school?
0: It's a book?
1: Will.
0: It's a book? What? It's a book?
1: The Odyssey? By Homer?
0: No.
1: Will.
0: I didn't know it was based on a book. I mean, I'm sure there's stories like it, but I didn't know, like, The Odyssey was... I didn't know this.
1: Do you know what the Iliad is?
0: I've heard of it. Does it... like a structure of some kind. The Iliad.
1: The Iliad is another... literature writing by Homer. The Iliad and the Odyssey. It's one of the great, most popular, well-known pieces of literature ever from the Greeks. It's an epic.
0: I mean, I've heard of the Trojan Horse, and I know that's in it.
1: Heard enough from you. you've said enough. Mike Wickett. Want your play-by-play reaction to this to lead off your show. Because this has been, mercifully, The Josh Graham Show.
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